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0: Habits and character building. Enter not into the path of the wicked, and go not in the way of evil men. Proverbs chapter 4, verse 14. Few realize the power of habit. Inspiration asks, can the Ethiopian change his skin or the leopard his spots? And adds, then may ye also do good that are accustomed to do evil. Jeremiah chapter 13, verse 23. This is a solemn assertion, but there is comfort and courage in the reflection that if evil habits acquire such force that it seems almost impossible to turn in the right direction, the power of good habits is equally strong. The results of each day's work, whether the tendency be to elevate us in the scale of moral worth or to push us downward toward perdition, are influenced by the days that have preceded it. Defeat today prepares the way for still greater defeat tomorrow. Victory today ensures an easier victory tomorrow. Then how careful we should be to see that the habits and characters we are forming are correct and virtuous. Young friends, restrain your feet from all evil ways. Men may discipline themselves to do right. Like Daniel, they may have a heaven-born purpose in their hearts, that they will not defile soul or body, notwithstanding the degeneracy and corruption of the age. God gave Daniel knowledge and skill in all learning and wisdom. Daniel chapter 1, verse 17. His blessing attended the man who put forth human effort in accordance with the divine will. The same help will still be given to all who pursue a similar course, and with the glory of God in view, practice abstinence and self-restraint. The same difference will be seen between them and the self-indulgent that there was between Daniel and his fellows and the other youth in the king's court. There will be the clear eye and complexion, the firm tread, the strength and vigor of intellect, the keen perception of spiritual truth. Let us remember that character is not the result of accident, but day by day, it is forming for good or for evil. Great importance attaches to this work of character building, for it is far-reaching in its results. We are builders for time and for eternity. Our High Calling, August 26th.
1: 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Thank you for listening, and be sure to join us tomorrow for your daily devotional reading.

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1: This Day with God, a devotional by Ellen White, August 26th. Beware the occult.

0: Beware the occult. And when they shall say unto you, seek unto them that have familiar spirits, and unto wizards that peep and that mutter, should not a people seek unto their God for the living to the dead? Isaiah chapter 8, verse 19. Spiritualism is the masterpiece of deception. It is Satan's most successful and fascinating delusion, one calculated to take hold of the sympathies of those who have laid their loved ones in the grave. Evil angels come in the form of those loved ones and relate incidents connected with their lives and perform acts which they performed while living. In this way, they lead persons to believe that their dead friends are angels hovering over them and communicating with them. These evil angels, who assume to be the deceased friends, are regarded with a certain idolatry, and with many, their word has greater weight than the word of God. Thus, men and women are led to reject the truth and give heed to seducing spirits. The Word of God declares in positive terms that the living know that they shall die, but the dead know not anything. Neither have they any more a reward, for the memory of them is forgotten. Also, their love and their hatred and their envy is now perished. Neither have they any more a portion forever in anything that is done under the sun. Ecclesiastes chapter 9, verses 5 and 6. This plain scripture directly contradicts the teaching of spiritualism, and if it were heeded, would save souls from the snare of the enemy. Many are investigating spiritualism simply from curiosity. They have no real faith in it and would start back horrified at the idea of becoming mediums, but they are venturing on forbidden and dangerous ground. When they are fast in the toils of the deceiver, they find they are in the power of him who makes the most abject slaves of his servants, and nothing can deliver them but the power of God. The only safety for us is in trusting implicitly and following faithfully the instruction of the Word of God. The Bible is the only chart that marks out the narrow path which shuns the pitfalls of destruction. What love, what wonderful love that God bears with the perversity of his people and sends help to every soul that desires to do his will and forsake sin. If man will but cooperate with the agencies of heaven, he may come off more than conqueror. Fallen creatures as we are, capable of the most revolting crimes, yet we may become victors. This Day with God, August 26th.
1: I encourage you to be ye doers of the word and not hearers only. Thank you for listening, and be sure to join us tomorrow for your daily devotional reading.

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1: In the book of Romans, chapter 16, verse 20, the Bible says that the God of peace shall bruise Satan under your feet shortly. A number of years ago, I was trying to help a young lady that grew up in a Christian home but had wandered into witchcraft. And she had just gotten deep into spells and potions and all kinds of dark things. And then her upbringing came back to her mind. The Holy Spirit was working on her heart, and she wanted to come back to Jesus. And so we were emailing each other, and I was trying to encourage her. And one day I sent her an email, and then I got an email back from her address. And it was pretty shocking. When I got it, the words were simply, "Back off, Wolberg, she's mine." And when I read that, I thought, the devil is speaking directly through this woman, and she doesn't even know it. Well, I didn't dialogue with the devil. I just sent a reply back, and it was this verse, verse 20, that says, "The God of peace shall bruise Satan under your feet shortly." And then within a few minutes, I got another email back from her, from this girl, and it was her, not the devil. And I've always remembered that, and I thought, we are in a battle with evil forces, and we can't fight them by ourselves. When you get into witchcraft, when you get into

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1: 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Repent and be baptized.

0: Repent and be baptized. Now when they heard this, they were pricked in their heart and said unto Peter and to the rest of the apostles, Men and brethren, what shall we do? Then Peter said unto them, Repent and be baptized, every one of you, in the name of Jesus Christ, for the remission of sins, and ye shall receive the gift of the Holy Ghost. Acts chapter 2, verses 37 and 38. The same scorn and hatred that was manifested against Christ may be seen now to exist against those whom he has evidently chosen to be his co-workers. Those whose spirits rise up against the doctrines of truth make hard work for the servants of Christ, but God will make their wrath to praise him. They accomplish his purpose by stirring up minds to investigate the truth. God may allow men to follow their own wicked inclinations for a time in opposing him, but when he sees it is for his glory and the good of his people, he will arrest the scorners, expose their presumptive course, and give triumph to his truth. The arguments of the apostles alone, although clear and convincing, would not have removed the prejudice of the Jews, which had withstood so much evidence. But the Holy Ghost sent those arguments home with divine power to their hearts. They were as sharp arrows of the Almighty, convicting them of their terrible guilt in rejecting and crucifying the Lord of glory. Now when they heard this, they were pricked in their heart and said unto Peter and to the rest of the apostles, Men and brethren, what shall we do? Then Peter said unto them, Repent and be baptized, every one of you, in the name of Jesus Christ, for the remission of sins, and ye shall receive the gift of the Holy Ghost. The disciples and apostles of Christ had a deep sense of their own inefficiency, and with humiliation and prayer, they joined their weakness to his strength, their ignorance to his wisdom, their unworthiness to his righteousness, their poverty to his inexhaustible wealth. Thus, strengthened and equipped, they hesitated not in the service of their master. Peter urged home upon the convicted people the fact that they had rejected Christ because they had been deceived by the priests and rulers, and if they continued to look to them for counsel and waited for those leaders to acknowledge Christ before they dared to do so, they would never accept him. Those powerful men, although they made a profession of sanctity, were ambitious and zealous for riches and earthly glory. They would never come to Christ to receive light. Jesus had foretold a terrible retribution to come upon that people for their obstinate unbelief. Notwithstanding the most powerful evidences given them that Jesus was the Son of God. This passage was taken from The Spirit of Prophecy, Volume 3, pages 273 and 274. Our Daily Bread, August 26th.
1: I encourage you to be ye doers of the word and not hearers only. Thank you for listening, and be sure to join us tomorrow for your daily devotional reading.

0: Amazing facts change lives.
1: Well, I actually grew up in a loving home. Had no religious background. My parents were completely secular. I had questions in my life like most young people do. What does my future hold for me, and what is my purpose of even being here? There were questions that my parents couldn't answer. Because of moving around a lot, I found it kind of hard to adjust at times. By the time I made it into high school, my grades were really terrible and I had a problem with authority. Started smoking at the age of 14 and drinking by the age of 15. I really started getting involved with crime, break-and-enters, selling drugs, stealing cars. At one point, I had overdosed on ecstasy, and I was doing anything I could just to find some sort of excitement or something that reflected some version of happiness in my life. Didn't want to be alone, and I was looking for some sort of a relationship. I had found myself in Australia, and I met a girl down there who was a Christian girl, and we really started to hit it off. We ended up in a fairly long relationship. We were together for about 7 years. Neither one of us were having a relationship with God. We kind of excluded him out of what we were doing, and we were just trying to do everything on our own. When we came out of that relationship, I ended up in a really deep depression. I was so depressed that I was coming home, and as soon as the door would close behind me, I would drop down to my knees and just start crying. I couldn't see the light at the end of the tunnel. I tried to take my life at one point with pills, and it wasn't because I wanted to die, I didn't want to feel this way anymore. It hurt so bad, and I'd never felt so lonely. I would end up in my bedroom and I was praying for hours each day, and that was kind of my life. I was alone and unhappy, and I really needed answers. I had started studying the Bible and found amazing facts online and was watching hours of sermons each day, spending more time with Pastor Doug Batchelor and really getting a lot of the answers to the questions that I was seeking out. I felt that there was hope that was coming through that, and that was kind of gradually pulling me out of the darkness that I was in. So eventually I decided I was going to go to church. I would drive to the church and I would sit in the parking lot for about a half an hour, and then I would drive home. Eventually I found myself inside the church. They were all quite amazed that I'd kind of found my own way there. I started building relationships with people there, and my life really started changing. Eventually I was baptized. I couldn't get enough. I wanted to read more, I wanted to study more, and all these new things that I was learning were, it all made sense to me. I had prayed to God specifically for two things at this point. I prayed for a new job, and I prayed for an opportunity in my life, some direction. And within 1 week, he had answered the prayer. I got a new job, and I was going to be starting right away. But he had also answered the other prayer. Two ladies in my church came up to me and offered to send me to go to AFCO. My life has changed so much since I started following God's path for me. I'm just so much happier in my life, and I realize that there's so much more in this world that I can do to help others, and I look forward to a life of service to God.

One week ago, we sang as though we never could forget, Christ the Lord is risen today. But Tuesday turned out rainy, in the skies and in our eyes. By Wednesday, all the grievances, both small and great, began their dread familiar march. The pushy colleague who thinks only of himself, the rising price for food and gas, the memories of broken things that fill our thoughts when sleep won't come. Whatever Easter meant has drifted to the margins of our days. The flowers fade. The bright white light has dimmed. And so we must remind each other of the power of good news. You were once dead because of your failures and sins, but God forgave your sins and gave you new life through Christ. By grace you have been saved through faith, and this is not from yourselves, it is the gift of God. This means that anyone who belongs to Christ has become a new person. The old life is gone, a new life has begun. Headlines rage and prices soar. Worries come and thunder roars. But one clear fact remains. Christ is alive and walks a road near you. So stay in grace.

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1: The Bible says in 1 Thessalonians chapter 4, verse 16 and 17, that someday soon the Lord himself will descend from heaven with a shout, and then those of us that are ready will be caught up to meet the Lord in the air. I do a lot of traveling, and some time ago I was in an airport waiting for my connecting flight, and the announcement came over the speakers that it's now time to board. And as I stood in line, getting ready to go to the counter and hand the lady my ticket and get on the plane, I looked to my left and I saw a young man sitting on a seat, and he was sound asleep. And I thought to myself, this is probably his flight, and if he doesn't wake up, he's going to miss it. So I walked over there and I gave him a gentle kick in the leg, and I looked at him and I said, is this your flight? We're boarding. And so he woke up and he said, oh yes, thank you very much. I don't want to miss the plane. As I thought about that, I thought about heaven, and I thought about Jesus coming down from heaven to get his people, and how important it is that we don't sleep because of the sins of this world, and that we miss our flight. 1 Thessalonians chapter 4, verses 16 and 17 say that someday soon the Lord himself, shall descend from heaven with a shout, with the voice of the archangel, and with the trumpet

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0: 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We hope you enjoy the original dramatized audio Bible stories for kids of all ages. 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
1: Hundreds and hundreds of years before the birth of Jesus, there lived in the land of Canaan, Jacob and his family of 12 sons. This is the story of Joseph, the 11th son. It is a strange story of hate and kindness, of jealous brothers and a forgiving hero. It is a story of victory of good over evil. And through this story, the figure of Joseph moves from tragedy to triumph, guided by the invisible hand of God. Jacob and his sons were shepherds, with great flocks of sheep and goats grazing over the hills and valleys about. Our story begins one hot afternoon when Joseph was about 17 years old. He was watching over one of his father's flocks in a rocky valley not far from his home.

0: Oh, hello, Joseph. How are you getting along?
1: All right, thanks.
0: I saw Father this morning. He asked me to give you this message.
1: Oh?
0: Father's expecting a merchant tonight. He wants us all to be home early this evening, so you'd better start rounding up your sheep when the sun gets low.
1: Right.
0: The merchant's going to spend the night. With luck, we'll hear some news from the great world, Assyria, maybe even Egypt.
1: Oh, I hope so.
0: Well, so long. I'd better get back to my own flock. See you at night.
1: Bye. Prince! Arrow! A lamb! So you got stuck up there!
2: No, I better get it down, poor little thing.
1: Now just lie still a moment.
2: I'll climb right up, help you down.
1: Oh, no! No! No! Oh!
3: Later, toward nightfall, when Joseph returned to his father's house, the sound of angry voices reached him as he approached.
4: Being sorry doesn't help.
0: I just didn't have time to ride over and tell Aaron.
4: All I can say is I ask you specially to ride over and tell him the merchant's going to be here tonight. Aaron's youngest daughter's going to get married, and he wanted to buy some cloth for her wedding dress. But you didn't have time to go and tell him.
1: Father!
4: Ah, here's Joseph. Well, my son, what is it?
1: Oh, I've got some bad news, Father. I lost one of your prize lambs.
4: Oh, one of my prize lambs?
1: Well, it strayed onto a rocky ledge, and as I started to climb up after it, it slipped and fell. Oh,
4: but you didn't get hurt.
1: Oh, no, Father.
4: Well, I'm thankful for that. And don't worry about the lamb. I'm sure you did the best you could.
5: The merchant's just arrived, Jacob. I thought you'd like to greet him yourself.
4: Yes, thank you. I'll come at once. Oh, Joseph, you'd better come with me. There's something I want to show you.
0: Well, I like that. I merely forget to ride over to Aaron's place, and Father rants and raves for half an hour. Then Joseph loses one of his prize lambs, and Father hardly says a word.
6: Yeah, it's plain to see Father prefers him. Still, Joseph's a lot younger than we are.
0: Well, that's got nothing to do with it. I think
6: Shh, quiet, they're coming.
4: Reuben, Dan, Judah, don't go away. We have an honored guest tonight. Ahab, the merchant. Sir, these are my sons.
7: Oh, good evening to you, friends.
2: Good evening, sir.
5: Supper will be ready in a few minutes.
4: Ah, good. I'm hungry, and I'm sure Ahab is, too. Oh, by the way, my dear, look at this cloth.
5: Well, it's very pretty and very unusual, too, and with so many colors all woven together.
4: Yes, isn't it? I thought it would make a fine coat for Joseph. A coat of many colors.
3: After supper, Joseph's brothers gathered together in the yard, sullen and angry.
0: I won't stand it any longer.
6: Wait a minute, not so loud.
0: I don't care if Father hears me or not. Joseph, Joseph, always Joseph. He gets the best of everything.
6: This coat now that Father's going to make for him. A reward, no doubt, for losing that lamb.
0: Well, Joseph will have to be taught a lesson one of these days.
3: And so, because Jacob showed that he loved Joseph better than his other sons, they grew more and more jealous and looked for a way to get even with him. Shortly after Jacob had given Joseph a coat of many colors, the large family had gathered for a special feast.
1: Father, last week I had a dream.
4: Oh, you often have dreams, my son.
1: Oh, this one was very different, Father, and it seems so real.
0: What of it? My dreams are real, too.
1: Well, in my dream, Reuben, it seemed all of us were out working in the wheat field. Everyone was shocking the wheat, and then all of a sudden the sheaves that all of you were shocking started bowing to my sheaf.
0: Oh, now that was some dream. Do you expect us to bow down to you?
1: Oh, no, but the dream puzzles me, especially after last night. Like, I had another dream.
0: Oh, no, not another one.
1: Yes, I did, and I can't understand it either. I seemed to be in the sky, and the sun, moon, and 11 stars started bowing down to me.
0: Dreams, dreams. Well, I've got work to do. I can't sit here all morning and listen to you explain that one.
4: My son, I dearly love you, but do you think that I and your 11 brothers should bow down to you?
1: Oh, no, no, Father, but I don't understand the dreams.
3: In spite of his words, Jacob really did believe God was in some way revealing the future to Joseph. A few days later...
4: Joseph, my son, have you heard anything of your brothers at Shechem?
1: No, I haven't, and I was wondering about them.
4: I think you'd better take a basket of food and go see them. Then bring me the report of how they are.
1: As you wish, Father.
3: So Joseph took some food and started out on his long journey. After traveling about 50 miles, he came to Shechem and found that his brothers had moved to Dothan, 15 miles farther on. Forgetting his weariness, he hurried on, for he was anxious to see his brothers again. As he approached...
0: Look! Here comes that dreamer!
6: Yeah, let's get rid of him.
0: Ah, but how? You know how Father favors him.
6: Let's kill him and throw him in a pit. And see what becomes of his dreams.
0: Yeah, but what would we tell Father?
6: Oh, that's easy. We'll simply tell Father that some wild animal killed him.
0: Yeah, oh, but he is our brother. We can't kill him. Let's just throw him in the pit alive.
8: Greetings, brothers.
9: Well, hello. Look at the coat of many colors.
8: Father sent me to find out how you are. I brought along some food.
6: Yeah, grab it.
8: What are you treating me this way?
6: There now, into the pit.
8: There you go.
6: Now that he's in the pit, what are we going to do with him?
0: Well, let's eat right now. We'll talk about it later. After all, food from home will taste good.
10: I can't let any harm come to Joseph. After dark, when the rest are asleep, I'll get him out of the pit and send him home.
3: And so the brothers sat down and ate the food that Joseph had carried so far for them.
6: Good food.
0: There's nothing like a full stomach and a rest in the shade. I think I'll go over under those trees and take a nap.
6: Yeah. Look. Here comes a caravan.
1: Huh?
6: I wonder where it's going.
1: To Egypt, probably.
6: Say, why don't we sell Joseph to them as a slave?
1: Mm-hmm.
6: He is our brother, and we don't want to kill him. And the extra money wouldn't be bad.
1: But what about Father?
6: Well, we can make up some likely story. The thing is, let's get rid of Joseph so we don't have to listen to any more of his wild dreams.
1: Well, that suits me.
11: Sir, would you be interested in a good slave?
6: I'll get him out of the pit.
11: Sir, would you be interested in a good slave?
12: Stop the caravan!
11: Now, what did you say?
1: Would you like to buy a slave? He's young, obedient, strong.
11: Well, let's see him.
6: Here he is.
13: Oh, brothers, please, don't sell me as a slave, please.
11: He's a noble-looking lad, well-built, too. How much?
1: 20 pieces of silver.
11: That's pretty high, but I know a certain captain in Egypt who would be glad to have a fine-looking boy like this in his home. I'll pay it.
13: Yeah. Please, brothers, please. My brothers, please.
0: After that nap, I'm ready to... Oh, where's Joseph? He's not in the pit.
1: We sold him to that caravan going yonder.
6: Hey, look at this money.
0: Where'd you get it?
1: Pretty good price. 20 pieces for a slave, don't you think?
0: You didn't. Oh, what have I done? I should have sent him home at once. What will Father say? I told you not to hurt Joseph.
1: Well, you're in this thing now, just as deep as we are. We all better start thinking up a good story to tell Father.

0: Now when the caravan had departed, taking Joseph with it to be sold as a slave in Egypt, his brothers took counsel with each other about what they were to tell Jacob, their father.
1: I'm glad that's over.
2: Good riddance, I'd say.
1: I know, but what worries me is what are we going to tell Father?
2: Well, maybe we can tell him that Joseph was killed by a band of robbers.
1: He'd never believe that.
2: Why not?
1: Because we couldn't prove it.
2: I guess that's right. What do you think, Reuben?
3: What do I think? We never should have done it. This sin will weigh heavily on us all our lives.
1: Feeling sorry won't help. Now, we've got to think of some convincing story.
3: A convincing story, a lie, and stick to it. That's how it's going to be for the rest of our lives. Lies, lies,
1: oh,
3: lies.
1: Oh, cut it out, Reuben. You're a man now, not a little child.
2: Brothers, I've got it. How'd it be if we killed a goat and dipped Joseph's coat of many colors in the blood?
1: What?
2: We'd tell Father that Joseph's been eaten up by a lion.
1: Yes, that's it. Father'll think it's Joseph's blood, and the whole thing'll be settled once and for all.
4: I wonder.
1: Well, keep your wondering to yourself. You're in this thing just as much as the rest of us. Now, from now on, we'll have to sink or swim together, you understand? And if anybody gets cold feet and tempted to tell Father,
3: That's enough, Judah. There'll be no killing or talk of killing. All we can hope to do now is to spare Father's feelings as much as possible.
0: Meanwhile, at home, Jacob was telling Leah, his wife, about some of the sights he had seen at the sheep market that morning.
5: So when I was through with my work, I took a bit of a walk. And what do you suppose I saw?
6: You saw a friend?
5: No, I saw a juggler. He was juggling fresh eggs. Unfortunately, he wasn't a very good juggler. He lost his balance. Oh, you should have seen the mess.
6: Oh, Jacob.
5: And that's not all. Oh, look. Look here, the boys are back from Shechem.
6: Oh, it's about time. Hello, Reuben, Judah. We've been worried about you.
7: Mother, Father.
6: You look sad.
7: We have something serious to tell you.
6: Oh, what is it?
8: Where's Joseph? Where is Joseph?
1: I don't know quite how to tell you this, but, there's been a terrible accident.
8: An accident? You mean something's happened to Joseph?
7: Yes, Father, that is...
8: Where is he? What happened?
1: Do you recognize this?
6: Oh, Joseph's coat!
8: Control yourself, Leah. Now, Reuben.
7: We found the coat about a half mile from camp.
6: He's been killed!
8: Please, Leah.
6: Oh, Jake!
8: Reuben, tell us what happened.
7: Well, I'm not sure, Father. Joseph joined us at Dothan, and after we had eaten and he had rested a while, he wandered off. Well, he was gone so long, we started looking for him.
1: And we couldn't find him.
2: We found only his coat, and we brought it back. We thought you'd like to have it.
5: Oh, Joseph dead. Oh, my best loved son, the child of my old age, devoured by a wild beast.
0: Even as Jacob wept over the sad fate of his son, the caravan which was taking Joseph to Egypt was winding its way over the hot, sandy desert. After several days of weary trudging, chained like a criminal, Joseph entered the great city where Pharaoh, the king of Egypt, had his palace. There in the slave market, Joseph, along with hundreds of other slaves, was offered for sale.
9: And now, gentlemen, who will start the bidding for this strong young woman from the shores of the Euphrates? 22 years old she is. She's got all her own teeth. She's used to working 16 hours a day.
10: 500.
9: 550.
10: 600.
9: 600. I have a bid of 600. Who bid 650? Going once. Price. Three times. Sold to Hotep the innkeeper.
10: Make way for Potiphar, captain of the guard!
11: Whoa!
10: Hurry quay there! His lordship wishes to inspect the slaves!
11: Are you the auctioneer?
9: Oh, indeed, my lord. What is his lordship's pleasure?
11: I need a new slave for my household. An intelligent lad, if possible.
9: Well, I have the very one for you, my lord. A young Hebrew. Hey, step forward, lad.
11: Looks healthy.
9: He is, my lord.
11: I'll take him for 250.
9: Oh, he's worth at least 600.
11: You forget yourself, my man. 2:50, not a penny more. Have him delivered to my house by noon. Not a minute later.
10: Make way for Potiphar, Captain of the Guard!
11: Giddy up there!
0: And so Joseph was sold as a slave to Potiphar, Captain of the Guard in the army of Pharaoh, King of Egypt.

0: so it came to pass that Joseph was bought as a slave by Potiphar, captain of the guard. Because Joseph was honest and industrious and feared God, God blessed him in all that he did. And Potiphar learned to value his assistance, especially in matters related to his business.
1: And 100 measures of land. Have you got that, Joseph?
2: Yes, my lord.
1: At the price of 700 per measure. Well, go ahead, write it down.
2: My lord, this land lies far from the river. Yes, quite a way, but it's got a fine crop on it. It's cheap at that price.
1: You think it's too far from the river?
2: Well, in good years, no, my lord. But I took the liberty of checking the records of the two properties nearby, and in the last 10 years, 4 crops there failed.
1: I see. Well, thank you, Joseph. Perhaps it would be wiser to buy land elsewhere.

0: I brought you out here, Manekarab, to have a look at the new wing I'm adding to my house.
1: Very nice. Very handsome. You must be doing all right for yourself.
0: So I am.
1: But surely you don't need this much extra room.
0: Oh, but I do. The old wing is going to be used for office space. Ever since I've had that fellow Joseph helping me, my business interests have increased tremendously. Best thing I ever did was to buy him.
2: $980, $990, $1,000. Now that makes $65,000.
0: Ah, there you are, Joseph. I've just come from the courtroom.
2: How did the case go?
0: We won. We won. You know, you were right. They had no legal right to file that injunction. And once I'd made that clear to the judge, the rest was easy.
2: Well, I'm very glad, my lord. Oh, here, by the way, are your accounts for the second quarter.
0: $65,000? Why, Joseph, that's wonderful. You've worked hard for me, and you've been honest in your business dealings.
2: I try to be just and honest in all things, my lord.
0: You know, thanks to you, I've become a very rich and powerful man. Maybe what you say is true. Maybe this god of yours does direct your hand and your mind and causes things you do to prosper. Joseph, how would you like to take charge of everything?
2: I don't understand, my lord.
0: All these new business interests of mine, law, finance, farming, and shipbuilding, they're getting beyond me. I want you to take full charge, manage my entire affairs. What do you say?
2: Oh, Lord, it would be a great honor. I will do my best to be worthy of your trust.
3: In this way, because of his faithful service, Joseph became chief of Potiphar's household and manager of all his business interests. And Potiphar's affairs prospered. Now, Potiphar had a wife. And she, seeing Joseph in the house every day as he went about his master's business, was attracted by his handsome face and upright bearing. One day, she contrived to meet him in the passage leading to the offices.
4: Oh, Joseph?
2: Yes, madam.
4: Why are you always in such a hurry, Joseph?
2: My master, your husband, has many pressing interests, madam.
4: Kiss me, Joseph.
2: Madam, Madam, please do not be offended, but I cannot. It would be sinful, madam, to abuse my master's trust.
3: But Potiphar's wife was not easily dissuaded. As the days passed, she waylaid Joseph again and again. She begged him to make himself full master of the house. But Joseph, obeying God, would not. It was not long, therefore, before Potiphar's wife grew angry and determined to ruin Joseph.
4: Joseph, come here.
2: Madam, I'm wanted at the granary.
4: Will you disobey your master's wife?
2: I will be back in a few minutes, madam.
4: We are alone now, Joseph. My husband and the servants are outside. Won't you change your mind?
2: Madam, I beg of you, let go of my coat. I must go.
4: Run away if you like, Joseph. You won't get far. Help! Help! Potiphar! Help! Someone help! Oh, where's my husband?
5: I think
0: What's wrong?
4: Joseph! Joseph, he insulted me, Potiphar.
0: Joseph insulted you?
4: And he insulted you, too. And when I tried to bring him to his senses, he tore himself away and fled. Look, look, I still have portions of his coat right here in my hand.
0: But it's hard to believe he'd insult my wife and sneer at me behind my back.
4: He did.
0: And he's just a slave I picked up in the marketplace. Sergeant!
6: Yes, my lord?
0: Arrest Joseph! Take him to jail and put him in irons!
3: Thus, after years of faithful service, Joseph was seized and cast into prison.

0: you there! You'll get a real beating if you don't cut your quota of stone by nightfall!
1: Move over a bit, man. Give a fella room to eat his soup.
2: Soup, he calls it. Hey, did you hear that, men?
1: 5 years of this.
2: You're lucky. I'm in for 50 years.
1: They would only give us decent food.
2: You get used to the food. It's the tools they give us to work with. How can a man cut stone with worn-out tools?
1: You're right. The tools are hardly better than sticks. By the way, did you notice that Hebrew fella today?
2: Huh?
1: I don't think the jailer was as mean to him as usual.
2: Well, he shouldn't be. Joseph sure helps him around here. You know, I don't believe Joseph really insulted Potiphar's wife. He just doesn't seem the type.
1: Potiphar didn't think so either. He'd had him killed on the spot.
2: Hey, since Joseph seems to be in good with the jailer right now, let's see if we can get him to complain about the tools.
1: Hey, that just might work.
2: Yeah.
3: Sir!
4: Yeah, what do you want?
3: May I speak with you a minute?
4: Yeah, all right, but be quick about it.
3: Well, the other prisoners asked me to speak to you about the tools.
4: The tools? What's wrong with the tools?
3: Well, sir, they say the tools are old, worn out, won't stand up to the heavy work in the quarry.
4: Yeah, is that so?
3: Well, I heard you say, sir, that we're getting behind in our work. Maybe if we had better tools, we could work faster.
4: You know, this is what'll make you dogs work faster.
3: There are smiths and carpenters among the prisoners, sir. Maybe they could make new tools and repair the old ones.
4: Yeah, you're a funny one, Joseph.
5: The jailer was a simple man, brutal because he had to be, and afraid of his superiors. But even he could see that Joseph was no ordinary man, and certainly no criminal. So, as the weeks went by, he entrusted more of his duties to Joseph, and the prison became a better place because of Joseph's care. Now the king's butler and baker offended the king, and for this they were cast into the dungeon. One gray dawn, after a restless, miserable night, the butler and the baker awoke, fearful and perplexed. Joseph, seeing them thus, came near and asked,
3: "Good morning, friends. Why do you look so anxious?"
6: "We dreamed last night. Very vivid dreams."
7: "It may be that these dreams are a sign of what's in store for us."
6: "If only we knew what they do mean."
3: "Do not interpretations belong to God? Tell me your dreams."
6: "In my dream, behold, a grapevine was before me, and in the vine were three branches. And the vine budded and blossomed, and brought forth clusters of ripe grapes. Pharaoh's cup was in my hand, so I took the grapes and pressed the juice of them into the cup, and gave the cup into Pharaoh's hand."
3: "God has made known unto me the meaning of your dream. The three branches in your dream are 3 days. Within 3 days, Pharaoh shall restore to you your former place. You shall be his butler again."
6: "You mean I shall be free in 3 days?
3: "You will. But when you're free again, please mention my name to Pharaoh. Perhaps he will look into my case and set me free."
6: "Indeed I will, Joseph.
7: Maybe my dream has a good meaning too. In it, I had 3 white baskets on my head, and the uppermost basket were all kinds of baked meats for Pharaoh. But the birds came and ate them out of the basket. Has your God revealed the meaning of that to you?"
3: "He has. The 3 baskets in your dream are also 3 days.
7: "You mean in 3 days I shall also be released from prison?"
3: "I'm afraid not, my friend. In 3 days, Pharaoh shall cause you to be hanged."
7: Hanged? Surely they can't."
6: "Oh, pull yourself together, man. Maybe Joseph is wrong."
5: But Joseph was not wrong. On the 3rd day, which was Pharaoh's birthday, Pharaoh made a feast for all his servants, and he restored the butler to his position again. But the baker was hanged. Yet the butler, glad as he was to have regained his freedom, forgot his promise to Joseph and did not speak to Pharaoh concerning him, and Joseph feared that he would remain in the jail forever.
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2: In the book of Genesis, chapter 2, verse 17, God warned Adam that if he ate from the forbidden fruit, he would surely die. In the next chapter, the serpent spoke to Eve in the garden. Actually, it was the devil speaking through a serpent. And what he said is very instructive to us. In verse 4, the serpent said to the woman, "You shall not surely die." Now, this is interesting because in chapter 2, verse 17, God used four words, "You shall surely die." And then in chapter 3, verse 4, the devil used those same four words, but he introduced one foreign word right in the middle. "You shall not surely die." And that tells us that the devil can put his own word right in the middle of God's words. It reminds me of trout fishing. I used to do a lot of trout fishing, and you take a nice worm and put it on a hook, put it in the water, and the trout sees the good worm. It is a good worm. But then he takes a bite, and he's hooked. And that's the way the devil works. He even quotes good words from God, but he puts his one word of deception in the middle of it to lead us astray. God doesn't want us to be led astray by Satan's mixing of truth and error. He wants us to follow only the pure word of God, to stay away from any of the devil's lies, and to follow exactly what he says. In Genesis chapter 2, verse 17, God told Adam, "In the day that you eat, you will surely die." And then the serpent said, "You will not surely die." And that's how this world fell into sin. Let's not make the same mistake that Eve made. Let's follow only what God says and not follow Satan even one little bit. You have just heard His voice today.
1: If you enjoyed this short devotional with Steve Wolberg,
3: I went to Academy.
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3: I believed in God and stuff, but I don't know if anything actually became real in my life when I was younger. I heard the stories, you know, of Jonah and all the famous ones in the Bible there. I didn't deny that there was a God, but I just thought, I'm not good enough for God. You know, I've prayed and asked Him to be good before and straighten me out, but it just never happened. I got addicted to alcohol and pain pills. And I liked drinking, and it was fun at first. I had a surgery on my neck. They fused a couple vertebrae together. They gave me a big bottle of these Vicodin, and I noticed they just made me feel wonderful. So I started eating those. I found this girl finally, and she would call me, and we had a good thing going. It's kind of hard to get hooked up with pills, you know, but she did a good job. About a week later, she OD'd. And she died. And I thought, wow. I thought it was pretty much my turn, but I prayed to God and said, "God, help me." And I haven't prayed to God for 30 years. So I told my sisters, and maybe a week later, both my sisters and my brother, they packed me in the car. Anyway, they ended up taking me to a treatment facility. I was at treatment center for about a week. And on a Friday night, I opened up my suitcase, and there was a book in there my sister had put. It was called The Big Prayer Book. I don't know who wrote it or anything. And along with it, I found a note my mom had written me. It said, "Brad, God's big enough to handle anything. You know, just ask Him, He'll help you." So I did. I prayed to God and said, "If you're real, show me." And I started reading the Bible. And in doing this, I get up to Isaiah 65, and it says, God chose you. You know, you weren't looking for God, but He chose you. And of all the drugs I've done, of all the exciting things I've done, I would have never thought that that could come from reading the Bible. And it's beyond anything that I've ever done, so... My name is Brad Agnew, and I've reclaimed my faith.
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How does God's grace invade our daily conversations? Certainly not by retreating to our separate corners and hurling brickbats at each other. Of all the stuff we absorb from our angry culture, the habits of accusing and deriding are undoubtedly the worst. But as grace finds a home in us, we grow more willing to admit that we might be mistaken. Receiving grace requires we confess we are wrong and always have been. We've misunderstood the love of God, imagining Him as only angry, always disappointed. We've wandered into deeds that brought us shame and guilt. We've argued for ideas that were vanquished at the cross. All we, like sheep, have gone astray. So grace prepares us for a new way of talking with each other, even when we disagree, especially when we disagree. You could be right. I might be wrong. These are the tools of reconciliation and renewal. Look carefully at grace before you look your opponent in the eye. There is no greater joy than laughing with a former enemy. So stay in grace.

0: Hello, friends. This is Doug Batchelor. How about an amazing fact? In 1960, an American physicist with Hughes Aircraft Company constructed the first working laser from a ruby crystal rod. Since that time, the laser has revolutionized every realm of modern life. The word laser actually comes from an acronym for Light Amplification by Simulated Emission of Radiation. I think I prefer simply laser. With an ordinary beam of light, the photons vibrate and scatter in every direction, whereas a laser beam is a tightly focused and perfectly aligned beam of light. A laser beam is produced when light bounces back and forth between two mirrors with a special medium like ruby crystals between them. This causes all the photon particles of light energy to vibrate in exactly the same synchronized phase, like soldiers in a troop. Today, lasers are used in virtually every field, from communication and industry to medicine and the military. Many modern devices, including barcode readers, DVD and CD players, printers, all use lasers. These powerful beams of light can also transmit voice or data via fiber optic cables at much improved speeds and capacity. Lasers have also been used to determine very precise measurements with great accuracy. The distance between Earth and the Moon was measured with lasers to within 1 inch. In medicine, conventional eye surgery has almost been totally replaced by the miracle of lasers. In industry, lasers are used to cut, align, and measure with great precision. When a powerful 10,000-watt laser light is focused in a very small point, it produces tremendous heat that can cut through extremely hard materials. These laser beams can weld, melt, vaporize, and even drill holes in diamonds. In fact, tests are being conducted where scientists focus several powerful lasers on one receptor to produce nuclear fusion. Incredibly, lasers can also produce extreme cold. Normally, when you shine light on something, it heats up. But under the right conditions, laser light will actually cool atoms. In laser cooling, the laser is tuned to such a frequency that atoms traveling toward the beam get slowed down. A number of crisscross laser beams create a trap for the atoms, which get slower and slower, and therefore colder and colder. With this technique, researchers have used these laser beams to reach temperatures of nearly absolute zero. The extremes of heat and cold produced by laser light remind me of the words of Jesus, that he would prefer we were either hot or cold rather than to be lukewarm. Stay with us, friends. We're going to know how to apply this as Amazing Facts brings you this edition of Bible Answers Live.
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0: I have always believed this is the best possible use for this miracle of radio, to talk about the Word of God. And that's why we're here. 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It is a live, international, interactive Bible study. 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And if you have a Bible question, we have some lines open. 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It's 800-GOD-SAYS. The Bible is our source book. Several lines open, so do it now and you'll probably get your question on the air. 800-463-7297. And my name is Doug Batchelor.
2: And my name is John Ross. And good evening, Pastor
0: evening,
2: Doug.
0: Pastor John, who is sitting in now. He's, of course, John has been on the program several times, but I don't know that you've I guess once or twice you've sat in that seat.
2: And manned the phones, that's correct.
0: Yeah, yes. And now you're doing, for a little while, your Dick Devitt impersonation.
2: That's right.
0: And we're glad that you are here, and
2: thank
0: looking
2: you.
0: Forward it's to our time together.
2: It's a privilege to be here. Let's start with a word of prayer. Dear Father, indeed your word is a lamp unto our feet and a light unto our path. And once more this evening, we ask for your Holy Spirit to be with us as we open the Bible and give us understanding. And we pray that you'd be with our listeners and those that call in. For this we ask in Jesus' name. Amen.
0: Amen.
2: Pastor Doug, this evening you opened up by talking about lasers as the amazing fact. Fascinating stuff. And you also spoke about how lasers can be used to cool things down or heat things up, kind of bringing about a state of lukewarmness in some cases. And the Bible has something to say about being lukewarm as a Christian in Revelation chapter 3.
0: That's right. Revelation 3:14. This is the last of the messages to the seven churches in Revelation. And it says, unto the angel of the church of the Laodiceans write these things, saith he, Amen, the faithful and the true witness, the beginning of the creation of God. I know your works, that you are neither cold nor hot. I would you were cold or hot. So then, because you're lukewarm and neither cold or hot, I will spew thee out of my mouth. Now, in Bible times, if you found running water that was cold, it was generally safe to drink. Or if you boiled water, as today, it was usually safe to drink. But lukewarm, tepid water bred disease. And some people think that being hot or cold means being saved or lost. Jesus would never say, I would that you were lost. Mm-hmm. But being cold means in an attitude of repentance. Being hot means filled with zeal and enthusiasm. But the indifference that is so typical among many professed Christians is nauseating to the Lord.
2: Mm-hmm.
0: And it is the most dangerous condition, because the Lord can work with us when we're on our knees in a state of, you might say, cold repentance,
2: right,
0: humbling ourselves. He can work with us when we're filled with zeal and enthusiasm, on fire. But it's when we are just going around not knowing that we're poor and wretched, miserable, blind and naked, we think everything's fine, and we are void of the Spirit's gifts, that's when we're in the greatest danger of committing the unpardonable sin. And many people hear that phrase, and it makes them shudder to think, you mean there's a sin for which there is no forgiveness? The Bible is clear. Jesus said that there is. And maybe our friends would like to know, how do we know and how do we avoid making this very dangerous, lethal mistake of committing the unpardonable sin? And if you'd like to understand how you can be hot or cold but avoid being lukewarm, we have a special offer.
2: We sure do. Again, it's about the unpardonable sin that comes as a result of this point of lukewarmness. It's a free booklet that we'd like to give you. It's by Joe Cruz. It's called The Point of No Return, and it deals with the question of the unpardonable sin. We'd like to give that to you free. All you need to do is call our resource number. The number is 1-800-835-6747 and ask for The Point of No Return. It's an excellent little book that deals with that.
0: Amen.
2: Well, Pastor Doug, we have some internet questions this evening, and so we'll go right to it. And by the way, we still do have some phone lines open, so if you'd like to call in your Bible-related question, this would be a good time to do it. The first question that we have here, the internet question, is, I'm a bit confused when Jesus said to the thief on the cross, today you will be with me in paradise. Did that mean that the thief would go with Jesus to heaven that day? And then a follow-up part of the same question, could you also explain how Moses and Elijah were present with Jesus on the Mount of Transfiguration?
0: Okay, well, big question. I can start with the second part. It's not that difficult to understand how Moses and Elijah can be with Jesus. The Bible tells us Elijah went to heaven in a fiery chariot, and that's in 2 Kings chapter 2. And then if you read in the book of Jude, it tells us that Michael came to resurrect Moses in Jewish tradition. Not the Bible, but Jewish tradition tells us 3 days after Moses died, mm-hmm, that God raised him. And there, of course, is no grave for Moses anywhere in the world. And so we know how they got there. As far as the thief on the cross, we don't believe that he died and went to heaven with Jesus that same day. That is one of the cases. And it's only found in the Gospel of Luke, where the punctuation, the translators, the Bible is, I believe, perfect. But translations are done by men.
2: Mm-hmm.
0: And there is no punctuation in the Greek.
2: Right.
0: King James translators wanted to know, where do we put the comma in this sentence? And they say, verily I say unto you, comma, today you'll be with me in paradise. Well, the only problem is Jesus did not go to paradise that day, because when Mary went to worship him, John chapter 21, Sunday morning, he says, don't cling to me, don't touch me, I've not yet ascended to my Father. So if the thief couldn't be with Christ that day, if Jesus hadn't gone himself. It simply should be, the comma should be moved over. Verily I say unto you today, comma, you will be with me in paradise. I'm telling you today, even though I don't look like a king, I don't look like a lord, you'll be with me. And that solves everything when it's correctly translated. And I think there are actually some translations that have that correction in them.
2: Mm-hmm. There are some of the other ones. You know, that same point, the thief didn't expect to go to heaven that day anyway. In the question that he asked Jesus, he said, Lord, remember me when you establish your kingdom or you come in your glory.
0: Exactly. Good
2: so
0: point.
2: The thief had in mind a future event, not then and there, that very
0: That's
2: day.
0: That's right.
2: So understanding the comma is important. We do have another internet question. This one has to do with the question of those who are saved and those who are lost. It goes, if God knows who's saved and who won't be saved, why does he continue to seek the hearts of those that he already knows will not accept the plan of salvation?
0: Well, does a parent care for her child that's terminal?
2: Mm.
0: You know, God is loving and he does everything he can, even though he may know what the prognosis is. You see, just because God knows doesn't mean he stops seeking or yearning for the lost. And another reason that God does everything he can to provide every opportunity is so that, you know, no one can stand before God in the judgment and say, well, you gave up on me and that's why I'm lost.
2: Mm-hmm.
0: He'll demonstrate, I never gave up. Even though God can see the future, and this is actually something that must pain the Lord, he knows what's going to happen. That does not mean he's always manipulating things to make them happen.
2: Right.
0: Someone in a helicopter might be able to predict an accident by virtue of their perspective, but they're not making the accident happen. And it's a delicate balance between God's helping us live in the present and providing every opportunity, and yet he has knowledge of the future. And, you know, he's got infinite knowledge of all things.
2: We have the example of Saul in the Bible, who became king of Israel, and we know the end, how he rejected God's Holy Spirit. He committed the sin of the unpardonable sin.
0: That's
2: the sin against right. the Holy Spirit. But yet God still called him and ordained him to be king.
0: Yeah, so and he was given every opportunity, but Saul chose to rebel.
2: That's right. Well, let's go to our the lines here. We have Brenda, who is calling us from Harrisburg, Pennsylvania. Welcome to the program, Brenda. Your question, please.
3: My question is, if you can answer the difference between the Holy Spirit, which is the Comforter, which Jesus said that I would not leave you comfortless, I will leave you with the Comforter, and then versus the spiritual gifts. Some people think that the spiritual gift, which is the gift of tongues, is the Holy Spirit, as far as speaking in unknown tongues, is that spiritual gift that he gives to certain individuals?
0: Well, there are, good question, Brenda. There are many different functions of the Holy Spirit. A matter of fact, when you read in Revelation, it talks about the seven spirits. Holy Spirit is one, but it seems to show seven facets of God's Spirit, and you can find those seven facets of God's Spirit in Isaiah chapter 11, verse 2. But when it talks about the gifts of the Spirit, it is a common mistake that when people are baptized or when they're converted, that God gives them all the gifts of the Spirit. The very opposite is true. God gives different gifts to different people. And you can read in 1 Corinthians 12, verse 1, now concerning spiritual gifts, brethren, I would not have you be ignorant. Let me see here. Verse 4, now there are diversities of gifts, but the same Spirit. And there are differences of administrations, but the same Lord. And there are diversities of operations, but it's the same God that works all in all. For the manifestation of the Spirit is given to every man to profit withal. For to one is given by the Spirit the word of wisdom, to another the word of knowledge by the same Spirit, to another by the same Spirit faith, to another gifts of healing by the same Spirit, to another workings of miracles, to another prophecy, to another discerning of spirits, to another diverse kinds of tongues, to another the interpretation of tongues. So you notice he says to another, to another, to another. They're all given different gifts of the Spirit, Brenda. And that is, all of them get the Spirit as a comforter. But the gifts of the Spirit are distributed differently. Some are given the gift of preaching and teaching, some maybe the gift of evangelism, some the gift of healing, some the gift of faith. And by the way, here in 1 Corinthians 12, this is not the exhaustive list. There are other lists that add more to it in the Bible. There are many gifts of the Spirit. It doesn't mention music here. That's a gift.
2: Now, of course, there's the distinction between the gifts of the Spirit and the fruit of the Spirit.
0: Right.
2: The fruit of the Spirit everybody can have.
0: And everyone should have.
2: Should
0: That's
2: have.
0: Galatians 5.
2: 5 verse 22.
0: Go ahead and read that.
2: But the fruit of the Spirit is love, joy, peace, long-suffering, gentleness, goodness, faith, meekness, temperance, or self-control. Against such there is no law.
0: Right.
2: So every Christian should be manifesting the fruit of the Spirit, but not every Christian will necessarily have the same gift of the Spirit.
0: Exactly.
3: Right. I know about the gift, but what about the Comforter that he said that he would leave with us, which is the Holy Spirit?
0: Well, that's the person of the Holy Spirit who God promises to give to everybody. Jesus is very clear in John chapter 14. He says, if you love me, keep my commandments, and I will pray the Father, and he will send you another Comforter. And that's to everybody who submits and surrenders.
3: How do you know that you've received it?
0: If you have, well, Jesus said you'll know them by their fruits. If a person has the fruits of the Spirit, that's evidence that the Holy Spirit is in their life.
3: By having the fruits of the Spirit.
0: Exactly. You'll know them, Jesus said, by their fruits. If someone says, I've got the Holy Spirit, and they're filled with hate, well, they don't have the Holy Spirit.
3: Right.
0: Because that's the first thing is love.
3: So you're saying we can't have the same thing that happened on the day of Pentecost when they were filled with the Holy Spirit and they began to speak in unknown tongues.
0: Well, I believe we're going to see, when God pours out His Spirit in latter rain power, I believe we're going to see the gifts of the Spirit intensify again.
3: Oh, but tongues we can't have it now?
0: No, we can. I just said it'll intensify. Tongues is simply one of the gifts of the Spirit.
2: Mm-hmm.
0: It's, you know, it's not the main gift.
3: Yes.
0: And whenever the gifts of
3: the Spirit, as far as tongues are concerned, those are individuals that know how to speak an unknown language, that knows how to speak the unknown languages. Like if I would go across the country somewhere to Ethiopia or somewhere, I would know how to speak their language and I would understand their language.
0: Exactly right. You know what, Brenda? I've actually written a book because there's so many questions on this that I'll send you for free, and it's called Captured by Tongues. And if you'd like a free copy of that book, it's the book on the gift of tongues and how it relates to the Holy Spirit. Call the resource number Pastor Jean is going to give you, and we'll send that to you.
2: Again, Brenda, the book is Captured by Tongues, and the resource number is 1-800-835-6747. That's 800-835-6747. Thank you for calling, Brenda. Let's go to our next caller then. Michael is calling us from Avon Park, Florida. Welcome to the program. Michael, your question, please.
4: Hi, good evening, guys. I had a question concerning Revelations 12, and I think that the woman is the church, right?
0: The woman in Revelation 12, most scholars believe, is a symbol for the church, the true church, God's bride.
4: Okay, well, my question is, I don't understand, if she's the church, how could she give birth to Jesus? Because I think Jesus is the one she gives birth to, right?
0: That's correct. Well, you've got two aspects of the church. In the Old Testament, God still had a church. Hebrews talks about the church in the wilderness. The word church means gathering or God's people. And in Revelation, it begins by portraying God's church as it transitions to the New Testament time. You remember when Jesus was born that the Roman power was sent with their soldiers to kill all the babies in Bethlehem to destroy him when he was a child. Revelation 12 says that the dragon tried to devour the child as soon as he was born. And, I mean, you can even see in ancient Egypt when Moses was born, the Pharaoh was killing all the baby boys. The devil was trying to keep the Messiah from coming. So part of the work of the church was to deliver the Messiah to the world. And the woman does that there in Revelation 12. She is giving the Messiah to the world. The Jesus came through the Hebrew people, right?
4: Right.
0: And so they presented him, day of Pentecost, all the preachers were Jews. They presented the Messiah to the world, and then the church transitions where she now runs into the wilderness and she goes through great persecution, which is what happened during the Dark Ages and many other times.
4: Yeah.
0: So Revelation 12 is sort of giving a panorama of the history of God's bride.
4: Okay.
0: And one thing, you notice, just real quick, she's standing on the moon, that's the Old Testament. She's clothed with the sun, that's the New Testament. 12 stars above her head, that's the 12 tribes in the Old Testament, 12 apostles in the New Testament. And two identifying characteristics are, she keeps the commandments of God and has the testimony of Jesus, the law and the prophets.
4: Right.
0: You know, we have a free lesson on this that covers that whole chapter. Would you like me to send it to you? It's free.
4: I guess, okay.
0: Yeah. And money-back guarantee. If you don't like it, you get to keep it. It's simply called The Bride of Christ. The Bride of Christ. If you'd like a copy of that, then call the number.
2: Michael, the resource number for that, again, it's The Bride of Christ. It's 1-800-835-6747. Thank you again for calling, Michael. Let's go to our next caller. Bruce is listening in Hidden Valley. He's on the line. And, Bruce, welcome to the program, Hidden Valley, California.
5: And it's nice to talk to you, Sean and Doug, tonight. God bless you both. You know, I have a question about the similarities and the repeats of things that happened in Genesis 2:9 and then again in Revelation 22:1-2.
0: Yeah.
5: But the representations of the water flowing from the rock in Genesis 17:5-6, the manna that came down from heaven in Exodus, the 3rd and 16th chapter, and then the tree of life and the river of life that is given back to us in Revelation. This is God himself, I mean the manna, you know, the tree of life, the healing and the leaves, is a representation in my heart and in my mind to Christ and what he did in his ministry as a man in this world, and then on the tree where he became the fruit that died for us all and was payment for our sin with his blood, his perfect blood. Is God evidencing himself not only the fire in the bush and the manna and the spirit in the cloud that led them through the wilderness, but is this God turning himself into things like this that we can represent in this world as?
0: Well, it is a strong allegory, and you're not the first one to see that. You know, Solomon said there's nothing new under the sun. This week I thought I had a new revelation reading the Bible, that, and then I went online and found out that people have been talking about it for years. But, you know, Christ is compared to both the tree. You know, where Moses throws a tree in the water in the wilderness and it made the waters drinkable. And Jesus is a symbol of the tree of life, because everything that is good in the Bible seems to go through Christ on its way to us. And so there are a lot of allegories there in that Jesus is both the fruit of life, the leaves of healing, the tree. He died on a tree. You know what I'm saying?
5: Oh, yes, perfectly. And does he need that tree in a resurrected, glorified body, still being God? Does he need the tree to live forever now in the kingdom of heaven, being the second Adam?
0: No, he probably, you know, he's going to sit down and sup with us, but it won't be because he needs to. I mean, even when Jesus rose from the dead, he ate with the disciples, but I don't think he was going to faint if they didn't feed him. It was just he was showing that he was real. Even though he had a glorified body, he said, you can see that I'm not a phantom, that I am a real person. I am the same Jesus. I was resurrected. I'm not a ghost.
5: And the manna is the bread of the angels. So they apparently eat this bread themselves. And in the wilderness, didn't the manna keep people from aging and their clothes from wearing out? A supernatural thing happened, just like the tree would do for man.
0: Well, you know, I don't know that I'd go that far with the manna that God gave them from heaven. It does talk about it being angels' food, but I don't know that. I think God is speaking there in a metaphor also. I don't know that that means that angels eat manna up in heaven.
2: And, of course, the children of Israel in the wilderness did age, because we know that they died in the wilderness except for those few who
0: their clothes were preserved.
2: Clothes and shoes were preserved.
0: I think that God sometimes will prolong things. You remember when Elijah ate the food that came from an angel and drank the water? He went 40 days from that one meal. But,
5: sure. And Moses did die, and Elijah lived in the promised land and did not die. I'm just saying there's such a separation between Elijah and Moses and their own consequence of the remainder of their life.
0: Yeah.
5: God.
0: Yeah. Well, those
5: talk about this in heaven with you guys.
0: Yeah, that's a good idea. Well, I appreciate that, Bruce. Some good thoughts, and obviously you're studying. We have time for one more? I think we do, Pastor.
2: Sure.
0: Before our break.
2: Let's quickly go to Thomas, who is listening in California at KTIE Radio. Thomas, welcome to the program. Your question, please.
6: Yes, good evening. Doug, how are you?
0: Evening.
6: I just want to say, I had a quick question. We noticed that the Old Testament prophets have been prophesizing how the Jews have fallen, and yet they have been, I guess God has given them the strength to bounce back. But in the book of Daniel, I believe it's chapter 8, is it possible that Daniel could have prophesied Hitler's, you know, rise to power and how he was, you know, killing the Jews? could that be a possible prophecy that occurred here?
0: Well, I think Daniel chapter 8 is more specifically dealing with, to understand this, I got to back up and give you an overview.
6: Okay.
0: The prophecies that are given in Revelation and Daniel have a lot of similarity in that they cover roughly the same history, with each vision giving more detail. Jesus gives in the seven churches of Revelation an overview of the history of his church, and then the seven seals gives a political history, the seven trumpets a military history. In Daniel chapter 2, you've got sort of the history until the second coming in this metal image. Daniel chapter 7, it's these four beasts, lion, bear, leopard. And then in Daniel chapter 8, which is what you're asking about, it's given in the context of the goat and the ram.
6: Yes.
0: It's principally covering the war against God's people, and I guess you could put what happened with Hitler would fit in one of those timelines, but I don't see a specific reference to it. Now, there are places, other places in the Bible. You asked me about Daniel chapter 8. Yes. I think there are some other places in the Bible that do touch on the persecution of the Jewish people. But don't think we can cover that in 3 minutes, which is what we try to budget for each call.
6: Right, that's true. Okay, well, I appreciate your information, and may God continue to bless you.
0: Well, thank you. And if you go online, we've actually got a Bible study that deals more with Daniel chapter 8, and it's called God Drew the Plans. If you go to our, you can read it online, or we'll send it to you if you call the resource number, okay?
6: Okay, we'll do that.
2: Thomas, let me give you that resource number again. It's 1-800-835-6747, and the study guide is God Drew the Plans. It deals with the prophecy of Daniel chapter 8. Well, Pastor Doug, do we have time for another question?
0: Let's see how far we get. Let's try it.
2: Should we go with one? We got Joel listening here in Tennessee. Welcome to the program, Joel. You're going to have to give us your question quickly.
7: Hi, good evening, Doug and John. I just want to say your ministry is really a blessing. Revelation 12 and verse 7 says that, and there was war in heaven, Michael and his angels fought against the dragon, and the dragon fought in his angels. I was wondering if this was a physical battle or like a spiritual battle. Were there arrows going across, the waters of heaven and across, in the trees and all that? Or
0: good question. Well, it was a real battle. Was it a physical battle like we fight? Probably not, because you read in Ephesians 6, we do not wrestle against flesh and blood, but against principalities, powers, against the rulers of darkness, against this world, against spiritual wickedness in high places. In Ephesians, Paul doesn't deny that there are battles with evil. He said it's not, we don't use, the weapons of our warfare are not carnal. And so there was some kind of conflict in heaven. And I don't know, Joel, what exactly the weapons were, but it was a very real cosmic conflict, if you will. And just not like, they probably weren't using M1 rifles and hand grenades.
2: The devil didn't leave willingly.
0: Yeah, no, there was some resistance. And you can also find, is it Daniel chapter 10? He talks about the battle between, he said, the Prince of Persia prevailed, or Michael prevailed against him. Friends, we're going to take a break. We have some important announcements. And you'll still hear Pastor Dick's voice giving these important announcements. Don't forget, you can check out other resources we have available right now at the website. It's simply amazingfacts.org, a free library with a kaleidoscope of resources there. We'll be right back.
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2: My name is John Ross. Pastor Doug, let's go to the phone line. Mackenzie is listening from Canada on CSMQ. Welcome to the program, Mackenzie. Your question, please.
8: My question is in Acts 7, verse 2. Stephen referred to the church leaders as fathers.
0: Yes.
8: I thought you were not supposed to call any religious leader father.
0: Well, that's true. Calling a body fathers is actually different than calling a religious guru father. When he was addressing the leaders, you know, the Bible says honor your father and mother.
8: Yes.
0: That's also respecting your elders. And it was very common in the time of Christ to call the elders fathers. They used to call the women mothers in Israel. And the ancient men were called fathers. Jesus, when he said, call no man, notice that singular father, they also had gurus, or I'm using an Indian term, but they had these great teachers that claimed to be, you know, the all-knowing leader of the people. And they called them father, the father. And Jesus is saying, your spiritual leader should be God. Now, it's okay to call your daddy father. Would you agree?
8: Yeah.
0: And Jesus is not making a command that you can't call your father father.
8: Yeah.
0: So, Stephen is simply using a term of respect like we would say gentleman. And they would address their senior gentlemen as fathers. It was a term of respect. It wasn't what Christ was talking about.
8: Okay.
0: But it's a good question.
8: Thank you.
0: Could see why you'd ask it.
2: Thanks for calling, Mackenzie. We appreciate it. Let's go to the next caller. Darren is listening in on the internet. Welcome to the program. Darren, your question, please.
9: Hello.
2: Hi.
9: Hello, how are you doing tonight?
2: Good.
0: You're on the air, and your question.
9: The question is in Mark chapter 14, I think verse 52, with the when Jesus was arrested and the naked boy that was with him that was in the linen.
0: Yes.
9: I was understanding that. That was when Jesus, I just want to know if this, you're understanding, when Jesus, when they came to arrest him and that's who he was, and he said, I am, and everyone fell out.
0: Right.
9: Is that was the boy someone who was resurrected at that time? Because he just popped up.
0: He seems to come out of nowhere.
9: He was naked, and then he took off his clothes. And I mean, was he someone that was resurrected from the power of what he said, what the Lord said?
0: No, the problem is that the resurrection does not happen until after Jesus dies on the cross in Matthew 28. It's after Christ says it's finished. There's an earthquake and a resurrection. It's believed by most commentators. We're hearing music. That may be your cell phone or something going off.
9: Yes, sir.
0: I'm used to that during church when I'm preaching. It is probably, most commentators believe that this actually was Mark. John Mark may have trailed the disciples when they went to the Garden of Gethsemane with Jesus, and he was there sleeping in the garden with them. And he tried to follow afterward and find out what was happening to Christ. And the guards, you know, seized him. He didn't have time to get dressed because they used to take off their clothes when they slept at night to let them air out, and they had sort of a bed sheet they'd wrap around themselves. And when the arrest happened so subtly, remember they were all sleeping when the mob came, he jumped up, wrapped this sheet around him, and began to find out where they're taking him. And they grabbed the sheet and he fled naked. Now there's a spiritual analogy there. If you're following Jesus and you flee from Jesus, you flee naked. And the only way to stay clothed is to follow Christ. You know, clothing, of course, represents his righteousness. Did that make sense? I think, you know, he was listening on the internet. I think we lost our connection. Anyway, hey, thanks for your question. I think we got the answer in there.
2: Yes, thank you. Let's go to the next caller. Grace is listening from Carmichael, California. Welcome to the program, Grace. Your question, please.
10: In the Bible, I don't know what verse, but doesn't it say that Jesus, like, could have called on 10,000 angels? Why didn't he call on the 10,000 angels when the soldiers came?
0: Well, yes, Jesus does say that. He tells us that when Peter pulled out his sword to fight and defend Jesus, he said, "Don't you know that I could ask my Father now, and he would send legions of angels to deliver me?" The reason he didn't do it is because Christ never used any supernatural power that is not available to us to save himself. He also, if he had been saved from the cross, where would you and I be, Grace? If he had saved himself, then there'd be no hope. He decided to go through with that out of love for us. You know what I'm saying?
10: Uh-huh. Thank you.
0: All right. Good question. Thank you.
2: Let's go to our next caller. David is listening from the Bronx, New York on WMCA. Hi, David. Welcome to the program. Your question, please.
11: Hi.
0: Hi. How can we help you?
11: My question is, I just want to know about the Bible. Is only the 144,000 people who are going to live in the New Jerusalem, or all the saints who are going to live over there?
0: All right. Good question. And you need to get a little closer to your phone because we can barely hear you, but I did hear the question. Is it only going to be the 144,000 that will live in the New Jerusalem, or are there others? If you look in Revelation chapter 7, where you find the first reference to the 144,000, after identifying them, then John is in vision talking to these elders. It says in verse 9, "After this I beheld, and lo, a great multitude that no man can number." Obviously, it's much more than 144,000, "from all nations and kindreds and peoples and tongues." And these are the ones that are saved out of great tribulation, and they will also be in the city of God. So if you think about it, if there's 6 billion people in the world today, and that doesn't count all those who have lived from the time of Christ until now, if only 144,000 are going to be saved, then our odds are 1,000,000 to 1. You know, we may as well throw our hands in the air and just play the lottery. Mm. But I think that the 144,000 are a type of the apostles in the last days. The apostles were not the only ones Jesus saved. He saved them to train and reach others. The 144,000 are like the last day apostles that have a special work to do. Mm. Now, David, I've got a book I've written on that, and if you'd like, I'll send you a free copy. It's not a big book. It's easy reading, and it's called... Who will sing the song, Who Are the 144,000? You just call and ask for Doug's book on the 144,000. Tell him you're listening to the radio program, and we'll send it to you for free. How's that sound?
2: David, let me give you the resource number again. It's 1-800-835-6747, and ask for Pastor Doug's book on the 144,000. Our next caller is calling from Greenville, North Carolina. Lenora is on the phone listening on the internet. Welcome to the program. Lenora, your question, please.
12: Thank you so much. My question deals with when Stephen was stoned and he looked up into the heavens and he saw Jesus. I understand that when we die that we go to sleep and we don't go to heaven until after Jesus comes to rapture the church or the people of God. And I've heard people say that they were in the presence of people dying, and people say, well, you know, they see the Lord coming for them.
0: Yes.
12: I just want to know what's your take on that.
0: Well, and you're talking also about Stephen, who before he was before he died, he said, "I see the heavens open. I see Jesus standing."
12: Right.
0: He had a vision of Christ just before he died. And,
12: right,
0: of course, that vision was there to encourage him in his steadfastness because he was standing alone just as Christ did. And, you know, the Lord draws very near those who take a stand for the Lord. When Shadrach, Meshach, and Abednego went to the fiery furnace, God drew near to them, and he went to the furnace with them. When Daniel went to the lion's den because he was standing up against the king, God sent his angel to the lion's den with him. And Jesus was with Stephen when he went through his trial of martyrdom. Now, the question you're asking is, are they going to have some special resurrection or go right to heaven? Let me tell you where... Sorry, go ahead.
12: You know, does Jesus... I mean, because you hear people say Jesus comes for them. I mean, so...
0: He does, but let me tell you where I think the problem comes in, Lenora. The Bible tells us to be absent from the body is to be present with the Lord. Now, if you're saved and you die, and the Bible's very clear, the resurrection happens at the second coming. 20 years might go by before the second coming, but it doesn't seem like 20 years for those who have died. Their next conscious thought is a moment, a twinkling of an eye, and bingo, they're with Jesus. He catches them up. It's his second coming. So as far as they're concerned, because they don't live in a dimension of time anymore, it's instant for them. But as far as us who live in this world where time is going on, has it happened yet? No, of course not. We're still here and the graves are still full. You know what I'm saying? And that confuses people.
2: Right, and the vision of Stephen seeing Jesus took place before he died.
0: Exactly.
2: Matter of fact, that was taking place in the temple before they even started.
0: In the judgment hall.
2: In the judgment hall, right. before they took him outside the city.
0: That's right. Does that help a little bit, Lenora?
12: Yes, I guess so, but I just, you know, so when people say they see the Lord coming for them.
0: Well, some folks may have that vision. I know Dwight Moody and other great preachers, they on their deathbed, they had visions, and I don't doubt the reality of those visions. Does that mean that they're in heaven now? No, because Jesus said we're going to heaven together when he comes at the end of the, second coming takes place. Yeah.
12: I understand.
0: All right. And, you know, we've got a study guide that we'll send you on this. And it's called, Are the Dead Really Dead? And it goes into detail about what the Bible says about the sequence of when you die, what's the next experience, when is the resurrection, when is the judgment. And we'll send you a free copy of that, Are the Dead Really Dead?
2: The number to call for that is 1-800-835-6747. And the study guide is, Are the Dead Really Dead?
0: Right. We'll just put you on hold and you can call in
2: from them. Our next call is from Alaska. Robert is listening on the internet. Welcome to the program, Robert. Your question, please.
13: Good evening. My question, okay.
0: Wait, I got a question for you.
13: Okay.
0: What's the temperature up there right now?
13: It's about 10 below right now.
0: Oh, you're having a heat wave.
13: Oh, yeah. Actually, it got down to 24 below last week.
0: I was wondering. Okay, now your question.
13: Okay. I understand that Satan uses things. Paganism and stuff like that to deceive man to be lost. But what I don't understand is how does he expect to win the rest of the universe to his side?
0: You know, you're cutting out a little bit, Robert. I mean, maybe on a cell phone. How does he expect to win the rest of the universe using what?
13: Methods of deception against man. Like, okay, when he attacked Job or uses paganism to lead man away from him, the rest of the universe sees that he's using deception. How does he expect to win this war using those methods?
0: Well, yeah, obviously the heavenly agencies know that Satan is lost. He's never going to regain access to heaven. You wonder if he does expect to win. He is sort of dealing with a desperate insanity. People who are terminally proud, you can't convince them, no matter how much evidence you've got, that they're wrong. Their pride will not allow them to. And Satan is something like a defeated soldier who's going down, and he wants to take as many with him as he can. So it's this crazed desperation that he's operating under. He is so filled with venom and hate for Jesus, he wants to hurt the object of Jesus' love, and he wants to deceive as many as he can. It's like, you know, sometimes these candidates will, the polls are showing they're going to lose, but they say, no, we're going to turn this thing around. And the devil is, you know, he's sort of like a pathetic candidate who just won't admit defeat.
2: It's like someone who's wanting to commit suicide, but before they do, they go shoot up a whole lot of innocent people in a school or something like that.
0: Yeah, some people do it with their families, and then they kill themselves.
2: That's right. That's what sin will do.
0: I hope that helps a little, Robert.
2: Robert, again, thanks for calling. Let's go to our next caller. Ian is holding on the line. He's calling from Atlanta, Georgia. Welcome to the program, Ian.
14: Hey, how you doing?
2: Good. Your question, please.
14: Yes, about the scripture where it says, talk about the rich man and Lazarus.
0: Yes.
14: About the chasm.
0: The great gulf fixed, yes.
14: And it said that the rich man was trying to tell his friends about hell, or trying to send teachers to, trying to go back and tell his friends about hell and everything. And then Jesus said, well, that's what pastors and teachers are for. And in hell, do they have their five senses? so that they can still feel what's going on and still remember?
0: You're talking about a parable that's found in Luke 16, verse 19. It's called the parable of the rich man and Lazarus. And
14: right.
0: And before I forget, when we get off this question, call. We have a book called The Rich Man and Lazarus. We'll send you for free, okay? All you
14: got
0: to do is call the number when I'm done. But I'll give you a quick answer. This is a parable, and it's, you know, it's in a series of parables that Jesus gives. And in this parable, you got to be careful not to take it too literally, because for one thing, it says that the poor man dies and he goes to Abraham's bosom. Well, if everybody who has ever died goes to Abraham's bosom, Abraham has one enormous bosom, or you know, it's like a bus terminal or something. But so it's obviously figurative. And again, when the man is in torment, he says to Lazarus, "Send, you know, come and bring a drop of water for my tongue." Well, one drop of water is not really going to cool a person who's burning in Hades. So I want to take the symbolism here too literally. In this parable, Jesus is describing the church and the lost, or the Jewish nation and the Gentiles. You can apply it either way. Many people in the church, they've got the truth and they feast on the truth, and the lost world's around them and they don't care. All they do is argue among themselves and feast. They listen to sermons. And the Jewish nation, same thing. They had their temple. They said that, you know, all the Gentiles are out there. We're the chosen people and they're lost. And so that's the real message of the parable. And people try to take this parable and try and say it's describing what's happening in hell. Now, you ask, do we feel anything in hell? Yes. The lake of fire is very real. And Revelation says the wicked will be cast into the lake of fire and everyone is punished according to what they deserve. But do they have five senses? Probably. They have all their senses that they have when they got a resurrected body.
2: Mm-hmm. You know, one other thing about this parable that's interesting is that there was a person by the name of Lazarus that was resurrected.
0: That's right.
2: And even though Christ resurrected Lazarus, still the religious leaders wouldn't believe.
0: Yeah, that's
2: right. And the point of the parable that Jesus makes at the end, if they hear not Moses and the prophets, neither will they be persuaded, though one rise from the dead.
0: That's right.
2: So
0: good point.
2: Got God's word. And if we won't believe God's word, what more can God do?
0: Absolutely. Does that help a little bit, Ian?
14: Yes, sir.
0: All right. And by the way, we have two things I've mentioned. One, we've got our book called The Rich Man and Lazarus. You ask for that, we'll send you. But we're going to double your order for the same price. We also have a study guide called Is the Devil in Charge of Hell? A lot of people got these pictures that the devil's down there and he's the superintendent. Is the Devil in Charge of Hell? And we'll send you a free copy of that if you ask for it, too. Both free.
2: The number again is 1-800-835-6747. Thanks again for calling. Let's go to our next caller. Jonathan is calling from Concord, California. He's listening on KFIA. Welcome to the program, Jonathan. Your question, please.
15: Yeah, hi. You guys had talked earlier about the unforgivable sin.
0: Yes.
15: And I wondered, how would a person know if they'd crossed that line? I had a prodigal...

0: unpardonable sin, he also fell on his sword. So one of the characteristics is the devil so takes possession of a person that they have no hope, or they have no conscience. They don't seem to care about sin, and they have no desire to reform or repent. So when a person gets to the place and they're lukewarm, lukewarm means that they're not capable of repentance, that's a very dangerous state to be in.
1: The Bible says it's the goodness of the Lord that leads us to repentance. So if we reject the Holy Spirit, we have no desire to repent.
0: Right.
1: I'm in trouble.
0: Would you like, we mentioned a free book that we're sending to anyone that wants it, Jonathan, and that book, The Point of No Return, it answers this question with a lot of scriptural support. And one reason we offer so many books is we can only sort of give a iceberg, like the surface. We can give 10% of the answer. The book will give the other 80 or 90%.
1: The number again, Jonathan, is 1-800-835-6747. We have Brad on the cell phone somewhere in California on the road. Welcome to the program, Brad. Your question, please.
2: Yes, my question is, I would like to know if the church as we knew it, the temple of God, was destroyed when Christ was crucified at Calvary, why is there so many churches being built by mankind when we're told that we are all the body of Christ?
0: Well, I think that it's pretty obvious that a lot of these churches that spring up are because of divisions among Christian groups. And everybody wants to have their own unique meeting place, and it's probably difficult for the Methodists, who are Arminian, to meet with the Baptists, mm-hmm. who are Calvinistic in their teaching. And so because of all the divisions in their theology, and it's sad, I think it's really tragic, Brad, that there are so many divisions. That's one of the many reasons. I mean, God does want us to gather together. That's why you read in Hebrews chapter 10 that we should not forsake the assembling of ourselves together, especially as you see the day approaching.
2: Right, but my question, I guess, would be, why didn't Christ direct us to build physical churches when at the time of the New Testament, the Spirit of God, which is the Word of God, was free to all mankind to interpret directly through the Spirit to Christ himself? Why do we need man-made buildings to house us to encourage our divisions?
0: Well, I think one reason that Jesus didn't specifically say go and build buildings is because the buildings were just functional, or at least they should be. Some people worship the buildings and they make monuments out of them. But the buildings were to be functional for the real object, which was the people. Now, you know, it is true, of course, that Jesus said, destroy this temple made with hands, and in 3 days I will make one without hands. He wasn't talking about a physical edifice. He was talking about his church, his people. And so it sounds like, you know, you recognize that that is where the priority is to be placed. But, you know, the church buildings, they're really for a functional purpose. And I think we all know there are groups, there are denominations, and they go to a church because of the beauty of the building rather than what they teach or the principles of Christianity, and that's unfortunate. Mm-hmm. Hope that helps a little, Brad, and see if we can get some other callers in here while we have time left.
1: Yes, we've got Brent on the cell phone listening on WDNX. Welcome to the program, Brent. Your question, please. Brent, are you there?
0: Or is it?
3: Yes.
1: Yes, welcome to the program. Your question.
3: What's the difference between, someone was telling me, you know, when we're baptized, you hear everybody say Father, Son, Holy Ghost, but in the Bible, it was pointed out to me that, they, back in the book of Acts, they only baptize in the name of Jesus Christ. And I was wondering, did you have some, could you explain
0: yes,
3: that?
0: Yes, I've encountered that. There are some denominations that teach that your baptism isn't really valid if you baptize in anything other than the name of Jesus. And when you ask him about Matthew 28, where it says Father, Son, and Holy Spirit, very clearly Jesus said, baptize in the name of the Father, Son. They say, well, that verse has been corrupted. It's been added. It's been modified. Well, if you start saying that about different verses in the Bible, you can pick and choose which one you want to believe. It is interesting, Brett, that in Acts chapter 2, it says, be baptized in the name of Jesus Christ. In Acts 8:16, it says, baptize in the name of the Lord Jesus. In Acts 10:48, it simply says, baptize in the name of the Lord. So here you've got three places in Acts, and it doesn't even word it the same way. All just

0: about every time, the emphasis is, and here's the way I explain it. When two people get married, Pastor Ross, you ever done a wedding?
1: I have.
0: I bet you've done more than one.
1: Yeah.
0: Yeah. When people get married, they might come to you and say, Pastor, when you say the vows, we'd like you to use our entire names. And you might say, what's your middle name?
1: I don't have a middle name.
0: You don't?
1: No.
0: Oh, that's right. You're from South Africa.
1: Yeah.
0: Today, our kids have four names. So they might say, George, Stephen, Edward, Bachelor, like one of our sons. Or they might say, do you, George, take Sally? And the wedding is official. Doesn't matter how many names you announce, as long as you know who you're getting married to. Mm-hmm. When people get baptized, and they're baptized to the God of the Bible, the God of Abraham, Isaac, and Jacob, Father, Son, and Holy Spirit, Jehovah, Elohim, El Shaddai. I mean, you've got so many names. If you're going to name them all during the baptism, it's not very practical. But some churches think that there's some magical power in the utterance during the baptism. You know what I do, Brett, when I baptize people? I say, I baptize you in the name of the Father, in the name of His Son, Jesus Christ, in the name of the Holy Spirit. So I got all bases covered.
1: That's right.
0: But, yeah, some people, they make too big a deal out of things that are really minor.
1: Mm-hmm.
0: You know what I'm saying?
2: Okay.
0: Hope that helps a little.
1: Thanks for calling, Brent. We will take our next caller in listening from the Dells in Oregon. It's Lee. Welcome to the program. Lee, your question, please.
3: Yes. The question is about seven last plagues. Are those literal or some literal and some spiritual?
0: You know, it's interesting you would ask that. I was thinking about that tonight. I was actually doing a little study during dinner on my handheld computer and thinking about these plagues. Are they literal? Are they spiritual? I think there are spiritual applications of all seven plagues, but at least some of them must be real because they are similar to the seven last plagues that fell on Egypt before the Israelites were liberated. There were ten plagues that fell on Egypt. The seven plagues, they fall on the world before we are liberated. The same way the children of Israel were taken out of their slavery, we're going to be raptured when Jesus comes at the second coming. What were the plagues that fell on Egypt real? Well, the blood and the frogs and the darkness was all real. So in Revelation, where it talks about these plagues, we have reason to think it must be real also. I hope that helps a little bit, Lee. You can tell from the music that's starting to chase us that we've run out of question time. So yes, I believe they're all real. There may be a spiritual one for the plague about the river Euphrates, and the jury's still out on that one.
1: Mm-hmm.
0: Yeah. But you know, it's interesting. They actually say the Euphrates River is drying up over there because Turkey's damming it right now. So that's
1: right.
0: It is. Yeah, it's kind of an interesting study. But listening friends, hey, this is a faith ministry. We hope that you've been blessed. And if the Holy Spirit tugs at your heart, and I hope He does, let us hear from you. If you want to just drop us a line, tell us, let us know. You can even do it at the website. 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
4: 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You know the story, the beating, the cross, the nails, the thorns, the innocent one condemned and brutally murdered. But do you know what else Jesus experienced during the crucifixion, which caused him so much suffering that at times he nearly forgot his physical pain? 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Kneel with him, Garden of Gethsemane, as the terrible weight of sin presses upon him and brings him to the point of sweating blood. 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
6: In the book of Ephesians chapter 6, Paul talks about putting on the armor of God to resist the power of the devil. In verse 16, he says, above all, taking the shield of faith, wherewith you shall be able to quench all the fiery darts of the wicked one. Believe it or not, just yesterday I was out in my backyard in North Idaho, which is surrounded by forest, and I was using my chainsaw cutting wood and getting ready for winter. And I didn't see it. It was right in front of me. I either stepped on or walked close enough to a big hornet's nest. And before I knew what was happening, these hornets were just flying out of the nest and they were attacking me. One of them landed right on my nose and he bit me hard. Another one hit me on the arm and I started running down the road as quick as I could. Some of them followed me, but eventually I got away, checked out my wounds, realized nothing serious, and I thought, I have got to stay away from those hornets. The Bible says that we're in a battle between God and the devil, and Satan is attacking us, especially as we get closer to the coming of Jesus. He is attacking and he's hitting hard, just like those hornets hit me. And the only way that we can resist the devil is, first of all, by knowing that he's there, by trusting the Bible and trusting in the power of Jesus Christ. Paul says in chapter 6 of Ephesians that we need to put on the armor of God, every single piece. And in verse 16, he says, above all, taking the shield of faith, wherewith you shall be able to quench all the fiery darts of the wicked. The devil is certainly throwing his fiery darts at us, but we can quench them by faith in God, by trusting the power of his word. You've just heard his voice today.
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8: My greatest wish is that my children will see me the way I see my own father. He's a very devoted man, and that kind of framed my childhood going forward from there, where I was always involved in church work, and I had a very rich experience with the Lord at a young age, all the way up through college. Then after I got married, I got in at a company called Comcast, and I spent the past roughly 9 years at Comcast, and I was actually watching television with my son, and a Comcast commercial came on the air. And he said, "Oh, Daddy, that's Comcast. That's where you work, Daddy." And most fathers would be proud of something like that, but it really struck me that my son's getting older, and he does not see me as a servant of the Lord. He sees me as a servant of my company, and I knew that I would have to make some changes because I wanted him to know me as a man of God. I never thought I would be a preacher or anything like that, but I knew that there was room in the work for me and for my talents, and I wanted my son to see me operating in the work. That's when I knew that my time there and was coming to an end. I was sitting in my office one day, and I was kneeling in prayer. I said, God, you know, show me what you want me to do, because you know, it seems like a big move here, and you know, everyone's thinking I'm crazy, and I don't know exactly how, you know, things are gonna go if they don't go well. Crazy thought when you're thinking about God. And I lifted my head up in prayer, and there were just like a flock of, oh, maybe 300 birds that were just flying, and they were swooping down over the water, and they would fly back up, and then they would chase each other around, and you know, I was just looking at the pattern of the giant flock, and the promise of the Lord came to me where he says that, you know, he takes care of the sparrows, and you don't see them worrying about how they are going to be taken care of from day to day. You know, they don't, you know, wring their hands wondering, you know, will there be any worms to eat tomorrow? And that promise really stood out to me, and said, you know, he said, how much more do I love you? You know, I'm not going to send you on a mission to do my work and leave you high and dry, because you claim to be my child. You claim to be my son. And everyone knows that. That assurance allows me to know that whatever happens here, whatever happens after here, we're sons of God. And there are certain things that we shouldn't worry about. From the day we arrived at AFCO, it's been obvious that God has blessed the Amazing Facts Ministry, the AFCO program, and I will be using my AFCO experience, no matter where I go, to reach people, because the personal touch of face-to-face evangelism, speaking and sharing the Word of God out of your own mouth, there's no replacement for that. And Amazing Facts has been very instrumental in helping me find the area of the work of God and showing me how large and how broad it is. It's been a tremendous blessing to be in a place where we're around people seeking to do God's will and listening for His voice in their life. And that's very, very important today.
9: 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Thank you for your support.

0: Where is God when it hurts? The question is painfully familiar. In every moment when we suffer, we raise our tearful eyes to heaven and ask what all this pain accomplishes. Will warring nations come to peace because the children starve? Not likely. Will all the daily indignities of living without water and without wealth adjust the fairness of the planet? Not on any planet we know. Will sleepless nights and searing pain ensure some future happiness? There are no guarantees. And does God know how much we hurt when bodies ache and hopes fall flat? Because God's children are human beings made of flesh and blood, the Son also became flesh and blood. For only as a human being could he die, and only by dying could he break the power of the devil, who had the power of death. Jesus is God's answer to the riddle of our pain. The one who made the universe came down to walk our roads and eat our food and feel our loss and cry our tears. He stands beside us, with us, on our side. Grace is God's presence in our loneliness. Whoever has the Son has life. Meaning will yet rise from all this broken ground. So stay in grace.
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2: Our Daily Bread, August 26th. Repent and be baptized.

0: Repent and be baptized. Now when they heard this, they were pricked in their heart and said unto Peter and to the rest of the apostles, Men and brethren, what shall we do? Then Peter said unto them, Repent and be baptized, every one of you, in the name of Jesus Christ, for the remission of sins, and ye shall receive the gift of the Holy Ghost. Acts chapter 2, verses 37 and 38. The same scorn and hatred that was manifested against Christ may be seen now to exist against those whom he has evidently chosen to be his co-workers. Those whose spirits rise up against the doctrines of truth make hard work for the servants of Christ, but God will make their wrath to praise him. They accomplish his purpose by stirring up minds to investigate the truth. God may allow men to follow their own wicked inclinations for a time in opposing him, but when he sees it is for his glory and the good of his people, he will arrest the scorners, expose their presumptive course, and give triumph to his truth. The arguments of the apostles alone, although clear and convincing, would not have removed the prejudice of the Jews, which had withstood so much evidence. But the Holy Ghost sent those arguments home with divine power to their hearts. They were as sharp arrows of the Almighty, convicting them of their terrible guilt in rejecting and crucifying the Lord of glory. Now when they heard this, they were pricked in their heart and said unto Peter and to the rest of the apostles, Men and brethren, what shall we do? Then Peter said unto them, Repent and be baptized, every one of you, in the name of Jesus Christ, for the remission of sins, and ye shall receive the gift of the Holy Ghost. The disciples and apostles of Christ had a deep sense of their own inefficiency, and with humiliation and prayer, they joined their weakness to his strength, their ignorance to his wisdom, their unworthiness to his righteousness, their poverty to his inexhaustible wealth. Thus, strengthened and equipped, they hesitated not in the service of their master. Peter urged home upon the convicted people the fact that they had rejected Christ because they had been deceived by the priests and rulers, and if they continued to look to them for counsel and waited for those leaders to acknowledge Christ before they dared to do so, they would never accept him. Those powerful men, although they made a profession of sanctity, were ambitious and zealous for riches and earthly glory. They would never come to Christ to receive light. Jesus had foretold a terrible retribution to come upon that people for their obstinate unbelief. Notwithstanding the most powerful evidences given them that Jesus was the Son of God. This passage was taken from The Spirit of Prophecy, Volume 3, pages 273 and 274. Our Daily Bread, August 26th.
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1: Our High Calling, a devotional by Ellen White. August 26th, Habits and Character Building.

0: Habits and Character Building. Enter not into the path of the wicked, and go not in the way of evil men. Proverbs chapter 4, verse 14. Few realize the power of habit. Inspiration asks, can the Ethiopian change his skin or the leopard his spots? And adds, then may ye also do good that are accustomed to do evil. Jeremiah chapter 13, verse 23. This is a solemn assertion, but there is comfort and courage in the reflection that if evil habits acquire such force that it seems almost impossible to turn in the right direction, the power of good habits is equally strong. The results of each day's work, whether the tendency be to elevate us in the scale of moral worth or to push us downward toward perdition, are influenced by the days that have preceded it. Defeat today prepares the way for still greater defeat tomorrow. Victory today ensures an easier victory tomorrow. Then how careful we should be to see that the habits and characters we are forming are correct and virtuous. Young friends, restrain your feet from all evil ways. Men may discipline themselves to do right. Like Daniel, they may have a heaven-born purpose in their hearts, that they will not defile soul or body, notwithstanding the degeneracy and corruption of the age. God gave Daniel knowledge and skill in all learning and wisdom. Daniel chapter 1, verse 17. His blessing attended the man who put forth human effort in accordance with the divine will. The same help will still be given to all who pursue a similar course, and with the glory of God in view, practice abstinence and self-restraint. The same difference will be seen between them and the self-indulgent that there was between Daniel and his fellows and the other youth in the king's court. There will be the clear eye and complexion, the firm tread, the strength and vigor of intellect, the keen perception of spiritual truth. Let us remember that character is not the result of accident, but day by day, it is forming for good or for evil. Great importance attaches to this work of character building, for it is far-reaching in its results. We are builders for time and for eternity. Our High Calling, August 26th.
1: I encourage you to be ye doers of the word and not hearers only. Thank you for listening, and be sure to join us tomorrow for your daily devotional reading.

Those who fear that a rich embrace of grace always leads us to be careless about following Jesus only illustrate how fear distorts reality. Grace is not, nor ever was, permissiveness. In the center of the story, Jesus dies upon a cross because the Father's perfect law required every sinner's death, or the death of the only one who could atone for them. Grace is not, now or ever, forgiveness without consequences. Lashed and beaten, Jesus bore the punishment we earned, the wages of our sin. He was wounded for our transgressions. He was bruised for our iniquities. The chastisement of our peace was upon him, and with his stripes, we are healed. Grace is not, nor ever will be, a declaration by the Father that rebellion doesn't really matter. If nothing less than Jesus' sacrifice could make us whole, trust me. No, trust him. Nothing matters more. It's the deepest proof of the Father's unfathomable affection for us that he whose law was terribly offended also offered us the way to be restored to him. And it's the greatest evidence of our sanity that we choose Jesus, healing, and renewal. Grace is what God says it is. Love defeating brokenness. So stay in grace.

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1: In John chapter 3, verse 16, which is the most famous verse in the Bible, Jesus said, "For God so loved the world that he gave his only begotten Son, that whoever would believe in him should not perish, but have everlasting life." Just a couple days ago, I was in Spokane, Washington, and I picked up a copy of the newspaper. And one of the headlines says, "Man rescues son who fell into river." A father jumped into the Spokane River from the Washington State Bridge to rescue his 23-month-old son after the toddler fell off the bridge Thursday afternoon. Miraculously, the boy fell into a location where there was a pool, and the father immediately jumped into the river, grabbed his son, and carried him to shore. The article continues by saying that many instances like that don't have happy endings because the Spokane River is very treacherous. And as I thought about that, I thought about God. And I think about John 3:16 and how we've all, just like that little boy, we've fallen into the river of sin. And we're lost in this world. And there's really no hope for us unless we have someone jump in into this world of evil and try to get us out. And that's what Jesus did for you and for me 2,000 years ago. I'm a dad and I've got two kids. And when I read a story like this, I can't help but be touched by the love of God and his sending his son to save a lost world. John chapter 3, verse 16. The most famous verse in the Bible is about a rescue operation. The Bible says, "For God so loved the world that he gave," just like that father jumped, "he gave his only begotten son, that whoever believes in him should not perish, but have everlasting life." You have just heard his voice today.
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1: Wherever you got a first resurrection, what does that indicate? Somewhere there's a second resurrection. You realize the two resurrections don't happen at the same time.
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1: Our study tonight, of course, is the Millennium of Peace, based mostly on Revelation chapter 20 and this judgment that takes place. There is a judgment coming that you will participate in. We all think about the great white throne judgment, and that's in our study tonight. But do you know that you're going to participate in an aspect of judgment? And sometimes it's interesting the way things are going to turn around. Let's start by going to our Bibles and turn with me to Revelation chapter 20. Now, I don't have time to read all of it, but I want to give you the background for this most amazing prophecy that we're going to study. It sort of ties together so many subjects. That's one reason I chose this. Revelation 20, verse 1. Then I saw an angel coming down from heaven, having the key to the bottomless pit, and a great chain in his hand. And he laid hold of the dragon, that serpent of old, who is the devil and Satan, and bound him for 1,000 years. And he cast him into the bottomless pit, and shut him up, and set a seal on him, so that he should deceive the nations no more till the 1,000 years were finished. But after these things he must be released for a little while. And I saw thrones, and they that sat upon them, and judgment was committed to them. And I saw the souls of those who had been beheaded for their witness to Jesus and for the word of God, who had not worshipped the beast in his image and had not received his mark on their forehead or in their hands, and they lived and reigned with Christ for 1,000 years. But the rest of the dead did not live again until the 1,000 years were finished. This is the first resurrection. In other words, those who are living and reigning with Christ, they are the ones from the first resurrection. Now, the subject of the millennium, as I said, millennium is a composite of two words, two Latin words. A lot of the Christian terms of theology were named, like Trinity's not found in the Bible. The concept is there. You don't find the word rapture and a number of other teachings that come from Latin words when the church spoke Latin. Millennium comes from, of course, 1,000 years is what that simply means. And the teaching of the 1,000 years is certainly there in Revelation chapter 20. Let's begin with our first question as we dive into this. What events mark the beginning of the 1,000-year period that we just read about in Revelation chapter 20? You can read about it in 1 Thessalonians chapter 4, verse 16. For the Lord Himself will descend from heaven with a shout, and the dead in Christ will rise. So, one of the events that marks the beginning of the 1,000 years, of course, is the Lord coming back. The dead in Christ rise. We just read in Revelation 20. It said, these are those who are part of the first resurrection. And it goes on to say in verses 4 and 5, and they live and reign with Christ for 1,000 years. Now, I've got a chart here that just shows you a little bit of the millennium. It begins with the first resurrection. It says the rest of the dead, if the dead in Christ are in the first resurrection. Y'all with me? Wherever you got a first resurrection, what does that indicate? Somewhere there's a second resurrection. The dead in Christ rise first when Jesus comes. Then it says in Revelation 20, the rest of the dead, if the dead in Christ, if the saved are in the first resurrection, who are the rest of the dead? The lost, the wicked. Is that safe to say? They don't live again until the 1,000 years are finished. That's what we just read. All right, question number two. What else will happen at the first resurrection? The answer, 1 Corinthians chapter 15, verse 51 to 53. We shall not all sleep, but we shall all be changed in a moment, in the twinkling of an eye, at the last trump. For the trumpet will sound, and the dead shall be raised incorruptible. It says again in Philippians chapter 3, verse 21, the Lord who will change our vile body that it might be fashioned like unto His glorious body. Now, I want to pause right here and talk about that for a second. We've just read that when the Lord comes, the dead in Christ rise. What about those who are alive? They're changed in the twinkling of an eye. Some people think that twinkling of an eye is a secret rapture. It never says that. The twinkling of an eye is when those of us who are alive and remain, our bodies are transformed from these corruptible bodies that have all the aches and pains and they get old, to glorified bodies that are meant to dwell with Christ in heaven forever. Are we ghosts? No. The Bible says we will get bodies, I just read it to you in Philippians, like unto His glorified body. When Jesus rose from the dead, what kind of body did He have? Was He a ghost? Could they touch Him? Could they hug Him? They held His feet. Did He eat in front of them? Those of you who know your Bibles know He ate with them. He was very real and very tangible, but He had a different kind of body in that it was a glorified body. He could appear and disappear, for one thing. See, when Adam and Eve sinned, they lost a dimension of their nature. Adam and Eve used to have these garments of light. I think man used to live in four dimensions. We lived in a spiritual dimension. There are angels in this room now. Why can't, how come we can't see them? Man, because of sin, has been stunted where we only can see these three dimensions. When the Holy Spirit comes on a prophet, he can then see the angels. He can talk. The spirit realm is open to him. So when we get our glorified bodies, it's not making us just spiritual. It's adding the missing dimension. We still have our physical bodies, but there's the spiritual dimension that we lost because of sin. Did that make sense? And so we're going to have these real bodies. They're changed in an instant. Real bodies like Jesus had. Then it goes on to say, 2 Thessalonians chapter 2, verse 8, what's going to happen to the wicked at that time? It said, then that wicked one will be revealed, whom the Lord shall destroy with the brightness of His coming. What happens to the wicked who are alive when Jesus comes? They are destroyed by the brightness of His coming. There are four kinds of people. You got the good living and the good dead. You got the bad living and the bad dead. Let me say it another way. You got the dead in Christ. You get the living in Christ. You get the dead without Christ, the lost, and you get the living who are without Christ. Isn't that right? There's four groups. We've just covered what's happening to those four groups. In this room, and some who are listening, and we had two groups. Hopefully there are no dead listening right now. But at least the two groups are represented, right? I'm hoping that all listening will choose to be in the first group, the dead in Christ. No, not the dead in Christ. A lot of churches are filled with the dead in Christ. I want the living in Christ. Oh man, I'm digging a hole. All right. So the wicked who are alive when the Lord comes, what happens to them? They're destroyed by the brightness of His coming. The wicked who are dead when Jesus comes, they stay dead until the second resurrection. You know, the Bible is very clear. There are two resurrections. Jesus said, the hour is coming in the which all that are in the graves will hear His voice. They that have done good shall come forth unto the resurrection of life. They that have done evil, the resurrection of damnation. In Daniel chapter 12, verse 1, Michael will stand up, that great prince that stands for the children of thy people. There will be a time of trouble such as there never has been since there was a nation unto that same time. And at that time, thy people will be delivered. And many of them that sleep in the dust of the earth shall awake, some to everlasting life, resurrection of life, some to shame and everlasting contempt, resurrection of damnation. You've got two different resurrections the Bible speaks of. You want to be in the first one. Just take my word for it. The wicked who are destroyed by the brightness of His coming, they're the ones who are described in this grisly passage you find. I don't like to read some of these things, but I want to be faithful to read the verses. Revelation 19, verse 17 and 18. It says, then I saw an angel standing in the sun, and he cried with a loud voice, saying to all the birds that fly in the midst of heaven, come and gather together for the supper of the great day of God. Now, the devil is bound in this bottomless pit. What is the bottomless pit that the Bible speaks of? You know, that's not the best translation. In Revelation 20 there, it comes from a Greek word, abusos. And that word, abusos, you can find it in the Septuagint when it describes the world before God began creating. When it says, in the beginning the world was, the earth was void and without form. In the Greek translation it says the earth was abusos. Satan is bound here on earth. And a lot of people have been confused. They think that the Lord's got some wormhole out there in the cosmos and Satan is going to get locked up in this cosmic bottomless pit somewhere that they can't understand. That's an unfortunate translation. If you have any doubts about what it is, the answer is in the Bible. In Luke chapter 8, verse 31, it tells a story about these demoniacs filled with a legion of demons. And when Christ was preparing to cast the demons out of these men, they said, please do not cast us out into the abusos, the exact same word. Of course, it's translated, don't cast us into the deep or the abyss. But it's the exact same word you find in Revelation chapter 20. And what is the abyss? It's when the devils don't have anyone to tempt or manipulate. They were still here in the world, but they just didn't have anybody to possess. So they said, don't cast us out of the man into nothing. Let us at least possess those pigs. And so they didn't want to be bound in that way where they couldn't tempt anybody, couldn't manipulate. See, the devil's a spirit. How does he manifest himself to the world? Through people he possesses, through his demons. People talk about haunted houses. You know, I really don't think demons enjoy haunting, possessing 2x4s and plaster. They get a lot more entertainment out of possessing people or living animals. We know the devil can possess animals. Did he do it with a serpent? We know he did it with pigs. Some of you who have pets, you've probably seen episodes where you wonder. We know the Lord can possess animals, right? Did a donkey talk to Balaam? Yeah, so they want to possess these living creatures that at least have some element of intelligence. I know mosquitoes are all demon-possessed. All of them are. Flies, all of them. Matter of fact, one of the words they've got for flies, Beelzebub. Isn't that right? That was the Lord of Flies. Who will be raised in the second resurrection, and when does it take place? And this is reinforcing what we just touched on. It tells us that in John chapter 5, all that are in their graves will hear his voice that have come forth. It tells us the good, the resurrection of life, but in the second resurrection, the evil, the resurrection of damnation. And again, Revelation 20 verse 5, the rest of the dead do not live again until the 1,000 years are finished. Turn with me in your Bibles. I don't have all the scriptures on the screen. I just don't want you to get lazy. Luke chapter 14 verse 14 is another example. There's so many verses I could give you if time permitted that to reinforce these teachings. Jesus said, you will be blessed because they cannot repay you. You will be repaid at the resurrection of the just. Didn't Christ make it clear? There is a resurrection of the just and there is a resurrection of the unjust. Two resurrections. I was surprised when I read the Bible and discovered that. I thought everybody was raised at the end when the Lord came. It's not what the Bible teaches. Where do dead people go when they die? There is so much confusion. Pastor Doug, we know that if you're good when you die, you go to heaven. If you're bad when you die, you go right to hell. But if you think about it, that's kind of confusing because we all know the resurrection hasn't taken place yet. The general resurrection, the Bible speaks of so many places at the end of the world, the Lord's day, the last day. It always talks about the Lord coming and his resurrection. Why would people go to their rewards before the resurrection? And furthermore, why would they go to the rewards before the judgment? And then some churches have developed sort of these various limbos. The saved, they go to the bosom of Abraham. Or the lost, they go to some form of purgatory. It's like a holding tank until they can be judged. Part of the confusion comes from reading verses where Paul says, to be absent from the body is to be present with the Lord. How many of you have heard that quoted before? Well, in effect, that's true. If you're a Christian, for example, and you die, your next conscious thought is the resurrection of the just. It might have been hundreds of years ago, but it doesn't seem like that to you. It seems like the moment, the twinkling of an eye. I've got some examples of that here. Job chapter 17, verse 13, where do the wicked stay until the resurrection? He said, if I wait, the grave is my house. There is a waiting period. They don't know it. They're not. It's not like restless sleep. It's a dreamless sleep. Acts chapter 2, verse 29. Now keep in mind, Peter's preaching here. Peter's preaching after Jesus has ascended to heaven. Some people say, well, the New Testament, things are different. Yes, in the Old Testament, they stayed in the graves. But now that Christ went to heaven, everybody's in heaven. No. Peter's preaching long after the resurrection. Listen to what he says. Men and brethren, let me freely speak unto you of the patriarch David. This is good King David, the one who killed Goliath. He's going to be saved, a man after God's own heart. That he is both dead and buried, and his grave is with us unto this day. Oh yeah, well that's his grave, but he's in heaven, isn't he, Doug? Keep reading. Verse 34, for David is not ascended into the heavens. So Peter says, he's dead, he's buried, he's not in heaven. Now David died about 1,000 years before Christ. So that's about 3,000 years ago. And it says David slept with his fathers. How long has it been for David? If you were part of King David's family, when you laid him in the grave, you didn't have to feel sad for David, because his next conscious thought is being with the Lord. So if you could put yourself in his shoes, there is no time. That's what confuses people. You and I, does God live in anyone? Can God go forever in the future and see it? Can God travel into the past? God is not only omnipresent geographically, God is omnipresent in time. He is so great. He can be forever this way and forever that way, from everlasting to everlasting, thou art God. You and I live in a dimension of time. And as far as the time our world occupies under, they're not there yet. If they are there, you don't need a resurrection. And then some say, well, you need a resurrection so he can come back and get the body. We've just learned they're not getting the old body. It just doesn't make sense. So many people are confused. All you got to do is walk through a cemetery and see how confused people that read the tombstones. Walk through the cemetery, you see tombs. Our dearly beloved mother is now singing on the golden streets with the angels. One tombstone. Same church cemetery. I went to Texas. They got Baptist, Church of Christ, Methodist churches everywhere. And a lot of them have dwindled, but some of them still have the cemeteries. And you can walk in the same church cemetery and it'll say, our mother's on the golden streets singing with the angels. Same cemetery. Our mother resting in the arms of Jesus, waiting for the resurrection morning. Confusion. Well, the Bible's clear. They're asleep, a dreamless sleep. They're not spying on you right now. Some people, there's a lot of spiritualism in our world. People trying to communicate with their loved ones. And you've got to know the dead are asleep until the resurrection. Let's keep going. How much does a dead person know before the resurrection? Answer? It says in Ecclesiastes chapter 9, verse 6, the dead know not anything, neither have they any more a reward, for the memory of them is forgotten. Also their love and their hatred, their envy is now perished. Neither have they any more a portion forever in anything that is done under the sun. That means they don't have anything to do forever with anything that happens in this life. How did Jesus refer to death? Remember when Lazarus, his friend, died? What did Jesus say? He said, our friend Lazarus, what? Sleepeth. And they said, oh, that's good, Lord. He was sick. He needed some rest. He'll feel better. Jesus clarifies because they don't understand. He said, Lazarus is dead. Now, if you read John chapter 11, how long was Lazarus dead? 4 days. And when Lazarus was brought back to life, he had already begun to decompose. If you had been living in the world back then and you met somebody who had been dead for 4 days and you wanted to know what happens when you die, wouldn't you want to ask Lazarus, what was it like? What did you see? Where did you go? What did you feel? What did you sense? Who was there? Right? The big question, if that happened today, somebody had been dead for 4 days, you would have microphones from every news agency in the world shoved in that person's face, and the big question would be, what's on the other side? What did Lazarus say about it? Nothing. Absolutely nothing. You know why? Because they knew back then that it was like a sleep. Lazarus got sick with his fever. He died. Next thing he knows, he's in grave clothes and he's trying to stumble out of this tomb. The living know they'll die, but the dead don't know anything. And there's just a lot of confusion in the church on this subject. Oh, Pastor Doug, but I know somebody, they died on the operating table. These near-death experiences. Have you heard about that? And their body came out, and they saw everyone in the surgical room, and they saw their body on the table, and they started going towards the light. And or people have these dreams, and they say, I died. My heart stopped. And I had a vision, and I was on my way to heaven. And there were the angels. And when they tried to punch me into the computer, they said, oh, we've made a mistake. You're here too soon. And I'm supposed to come back now. You hear all kinds of bizarre things that people say about their near-death experience. You ask most doctors, they'll tell you that when there's a buildup of carbon monoxide in the brain, you begin to hallucinate. I always get carbon monoxide and carbon dioxide mixed up. I don't know which way it was. The one that you exhale. You get too much of that mixed up. All I know is you don't want to suck on your car exhaust pipe. Number 8. What is the condition of the earth during the 1,000 years? Isaiah 24, verse 1. Behold, the Lord makes the earth empty. He makes it waste. He turneth it upside down. Now, this is where people get confused. Pastor Doug, I thought when we live and reign with Christ, we are living and reigning here on the earth. The righteous are reigning over the wicked. How many of you want to reign over the wicked? Anyone here want to reign over the wicked? Why would the Lord have the saved reign over the wicked? Would a person with the spirit and mind of Christ enjoy that? Ha ha ha, I'm reigning over you, wicked people. But that's what some churches teach. No, reigning with Christ doesn't mean you have to reign, you have to subjugate somebody bad. Reigning with Christ means we're glorified with Him. We're declaring His praises to the unfallen worlds. It's a glorious reign. It's not some despotic, tyrannical reign. When Jesus comes back, think about this for a second. When Jesus comes back, first let's just remind you, if you've forgotten, I go, John 14, to prepare a place for you. And if I go and prepare a place for you, I will come again and receive you unto myself. We go up. We are caught up to meet the Lord. The dead in Christ will rise. We who are alive and remain. What direction do we go when Jesus comes? Up. It's very clear. Then we live and reign with Him for 1,000 years. The wicked are destroyed by the brightness of His coming. The wicked who are alive. The wicked who are dead, they stay dead. How many humans are alive on the planet at that point? None. You know, in some of the popular left-behind scenarios of final events, they've always got someone alive here on earth. And all these prophecies in the Bible that talk about the earth being decimated or and totally wiped out of life, they don't fit anywhere. Let's read this one, Jeremiah 4:23. Now let's read the whole thing. I beheld the earth, and lo, it was without form and void. If I stop there, you'd think he's talking about Genesis, but keep reading. And the heavens, and they had no light. I beheld the mountains, and lo, they trembled, and all the hills moved lightly. This is seismic activity. I beheld, and lo, there was no man. How many men? That means no humanity. Man, woman, no man. And all the birds of heaven were fled. Those birds that did the feasting, they're gone too. The fruitful place was a wilderness, and all the cities are broken down. In other words, there used to be cities, but now they're rubble. What causes it? At the presence of the Lord and by His fierce anger. So this prophecy clearly describes a time when the earth is totally barren and broken down with no humans on it. The only way these prophecies fit together is the scenario we're sharing with you tonight. We live and reign with Christ in heaven. And you know, that makes sense. God works on a principle of 6 days you work, 1 day you rest. A day with the Lord is like 1,000 years. For 6,000 years, Jesus said, I've been sowing the gospel seed. Revelation says, I'm coming to harvest the earth. We're going to go spend 1,000-year Sabbath with the Lord in a holy place. That all makes sense. By the way, the Jews had a program. 6 years, you farm the land. The 7th year, you leave it desolate. Do you know that's how the Old Testament ends? Children of Israel were carried off to Babylon so the land could keep Sabbath. And while it kept Sabbath, it was desolate. That will be the condition of this world. This world that's been abused by man, who is to be the steward of God's garden, is going to rest for 1,000 years. Nothing happening down here. The slain of the Lord that day, condition of the earth again, shall be from one end of the earth even unto the other end of the earth. This is one vast cemetery. They shall not be lamented, neither gathered nor buried. They shall be like dung on the ground. Why? There's no one alive to bury them, no one to mourn, no funerals.
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1: There are 4 kinds of people. The good living and the good dead. You got the bad living and the bad dead. Let me say it another way. You got the dead in Christ. You get the living in Christ. You get the dead without Christ, the lost, and you get the living who are without Christ. Isn't that right? It's four groups. I'm hoping that all listening will choose to be in the first group.
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3: 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Amazing Facts believes strongly in the Great Commission given by Christ in Matthew chapter 28 to share the wonderful news of salvation with the entire world. We believe that a spiritual encounter with God is the only way to effect real change. Now let me tell you about the dream. Amazing Facts started in 1966 after the founder of this ministry, Joe Cruz, decided to take the mission of sharing God's word with everyone personally. 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Until next time, may God continue to hold you in the palm of His hand.
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So I was born and raised in Chicago. I grew up in an all-Mexican neighborhood. I'm half Mexican, half Filipino. I was raised in the Catholic faith. We would go to church on Sundays, but I really didn't even believe necessarily there was a God. It was more just almost a cultural thing with my family. When I was a sophomore in high school, I got in a lot of trouble. I had 30 unexcused absences, but you can't graduate with more than 3. And that affected my whole life. After high school, I couldn't find a job, so I couldn't work anywhere. So I was like, you know what? I'm just gonna dive into video games. I did an online tournament and placed 11th in the world, and they flew out the top 12 for a one-on-one tournament to Prague, Czech Republic. It required me to be playing video games almost 24/7. I wasn't eating well, I wasn't sleeping well, the games were violent. I eventually was like, you know what, I just can't do this anymore, and I just stopped. I didn't feel like my life was worth anything, not really feeling any sense of purpose or belonging, kind of lost. I would question all the time and wonder why I even exist. There was no spark, there wasn't a fire. It was January of 2010 when I picked up a Bible and I started to read it. I noticed that some words were in red. And so I was like, let me read these red words and see what they are, you know? I just couldn't put the Bible down. I just kept studying from there. I called up 3 groups of friends that I knew were Christian. One of those groups was actually using Amazing Facts study guides as well as the DVDs. And I started to watch the sermons and to order the study guides and go through them myself. It really started to solidify some things and really answer some questions for me. I felt a sense of purpose, a comfort that I had never felt before. It was a life-changing experience. After I get baptized, I get a job. You know, it's at a bank, and I was able to move out of my house, get my own car. You know, I had my own desk. Like, it was something I felt fulfilled about at that time, and I felt like God had led me there. And on the 3rd month, the employer asked me to work on the Sabbath. I just kind of gave in and worked on the Sabbath, you know. I would pray for forgiveness before I go into work and after. And finally, I started to think, I'm like, you know what? If this sin is going to make me work on the Sabbath, then it's not God's will for me to work here. So God wants me to leave here. I started to feel a peace that I had never felt before. I had prayed and the idea for Salt Outreach sparked. Salt Outreach operates a mobile drop-in center for people experiencing homelessness. We serve about 200 people a day with 12 different services. They do group Bible studies 4 times a week. They do one-on-one Bible studies. In the past 18 months, God has used the ministry to help end homelessness for over 1,050 different people. It wasn't until I really understood who God was that I realized there is an eternal worth to everyone's life. And it's a motivation to show people who Christ is and to be able to give them the same peace I have in Christ. My name is Eric, and God used Amazing Facts to change my life.

when dreams of bright success have stumbled on the hard edge of reality, when every scheme for fame or followers has left the needle where it was, when all the crowd who live for now have gone on dancing down the boulevard, just then we learn the value of the love that won't let go. It's Father in the driveway saying softly as we pack, "You can come home again." A colleague asks us on the elevator ride, "Are you okay? When would you like to talk?" A high school friend calls from a time zone far away to say, "I pray for you each day. What do you need just now?" We learn the ceaseless grace of God from people still receiving grace. Their patience, their persistence, through the twists of all our wandering, give substance to the truth we read in Scripture. The steadfast love of the Lord never ceases. His mercies never come to an end. From heart to heart and hand to hand, we practice love that rescues us. And one day soon, we will be saying to some other soul, "What do you need just now? When would you like to talk? You can come home again." The grace we share is grace we've learned. The kindness never stops with us. So stay in grace.

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1: In the book of Revelation, chapter 1, verse 18, Jesus Christ said, "I am he who lives and was dead, and behold, I am alive forevermore. Amen. And have the keys of hell and of death." This past winter, my little boy Seth learned how to snowboard up in the mountains of North Idaho, and he had his first lesson on a Friday. And the next Friday, I knew that he was planning on going up with his teacher up to one of the big slopes. And he was going to be going down with her quite a ways down and pretty fast. And my son, he's an 8-year-old, and he just likes to do things like that. And so the night before he had his second lesson, I met with my family for worship, and we all knelt down and prayed. And I prayed that the Lord Jesus would keep Seth alive and that he wouldn't kill himself on the slopes. Well, on that Friday, he went up and he did his thing, and I prayed for him. And later on that day, I called the house, and my daughter was there, and my little 5-year-old girl, and she answered the phone, and she said, "Daddy, Daddy," she said, "Seth is alive." And of course, I was relieved to hear that he made it through going down the big slope. And when she said, "He's alive," I thought about Jesus Christ. Revelation 1, verse 18, Jesus said, "I am he who lives and was dead, and behold, I am alive forevermore. Amen. And I have the keys of hell and of death." Thank God that Jesus is alive today. He's up in heaven, and he's coming back to take his people home. And because he's alive, we can live with him forever and ever if we choose Jesus as our personal Savior. He's alive, and I want to live forever too. Don't you? You have just heard his voice today.
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0: Amazing facts change lives.
1: As a kid, I had a mom. I did not have a dad. My family was always busy. We always had to do for ourselves. You know, my mom was working all the time, so I was Little Miss Mom at 7. I was taking care of a 1-year-old. I felt alone a lot of the time. I felt like I already had to grow up. Never having that father figure, I guess, in my life really made me turn to boys and wanting to make my own family, because the family that I had was a mess. The only thing I ever wanted to do was grow up and get out of it. I told myself that if I had my own husband and I had my own kids, that I could control that situation, and I couldn't. I picked this guy, we had 2 kids, we fought all the time. He drank, I drank, we did hard drugs. He wouldn't work, and so I became a bartender because I didn't have any skills. We lived in an old 1-bedroom tin trailer. Floors were falling in, the bathtub was falling in, critters everywhere. I mean, it was horrible, and that is how he wanted to stay. So finally, I took the kids and we left. His friend actually stepped in and said, "You can come live with me." You know, of course, it turns out that his friend was actually some sort of drug addict. And my 5-month-old son ended up getting in an accident while I was actually getting us an apartment. So we get in the truck, we go to the hospital, and they say, "Well, we think he has some type of blunt force trauma to his head." And at that point, they had called the sheriff at the hospital, and they told me that I needed to sign over temporary guardianship to both of my children to someone, and I needed to do it now. Their dad finally showed up, and his mom. They took the kids. They told me I couldn't see them at all. They took us to court and told us they had already made a decision and that they were going to go ahead and place the kids with his parents, and that it would be up to his parents' discretion if I got to see my kids again. When I was in the courtroom and they told me I could not have my kids anymore, I just hit the floor crying, and the only place I wanted to go was to the altar, to a church somewhere to pray. I went to the church and I prayed and I asked God to help me, to save me, to turn this around. I had went online and I had actually found a couple of Bible studies, but I saw Amazing Facts and I started doing some of them, and it really started changing me, honestly, in ways that I didn't even know. It felt like God was still calling to me, because the only thing I ever wanted to do was continue to read my Bible and continue to learn what was in it. I had completed all of my studies and they sent me the diploma, and I had got baptized for the first time in my life. I could have never imagined my life this way. My name is Juliana.

When every tire we ride is losing air and going flat, when there are miles to go in this day's marathon, but never knees enough to make the finish line, we wonder why our race is all about endurance and little about joy. Ahead of us, some far ahead, are all the ones with bright and shiny faith, so sleek, so well-equipped, so sure. And we imagine this is how they always race, because of gifts not given us. They breathe the air of heaven, so it seems, while we go panting in this smog of trouble and dejection. But there is one who traveled all our roads, who knows the drama of flat tires, and remembers his own heartbreak hill. This high priest of ours understands our weaknesses, for he faced all of the same testings we do, yet he did not sin. And he is still content to travel at our pace. He knows that weariness and doubts don't ever mean we are disqualified. For the race is not to the swift, nor the battle to the strong, nor bread to the wise, nor riches to the intelligent, nor favor to the skillful. Grace travels with us when we ride or run or walk or crawl. There is no stretch of road on which we ever are alone. So stay with Grace.

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1: In Proverbs chapter 16, verse 18, the Bible says, "Pride goeth before destruction, and a haughty spirit before a fall." Some time ago, I was driving down a highway, and I looked on the side of the road, and I saw a big sign, and it was an advertisement for the United States Navy. Now, I certainly respect the Navy, but what I saw taught me a spiritual lesson. There was a picture of an ocean and a submarine that was way down below the water, the surface of the water, and the caption said, "Our pride runs deep." And as I kept driving, I thought about that line, that advertisement for the Navy, "Our pride runs deep." And I thought about Lucifer and how pride is really what got the whole world, or the whole universe, into the mess that it's in. Lucifer became proud after he tempted Adam and Eve. Down throughout human history, people have been proud. Pride is a very terrible thing. And the Bible says that pride goes before destruction, and a haughty spirit before a fall. Jesus continually teaches humility. In Matthew chapter 11, verse 28, he said, "Come to me, all you who labor and are heavy laden, and I will give you rest." And then he said, "Learn of me, for I am meek and lowly in heart, and you will find rest for your souls." Somebody else once said, "Pride is the president of hell." If we're going to overcome sin and prepare for heaven through Jesus Christ and His grace, we've got to overcome pride, give it up, and learn to be humble in heart. Proverbs 16:18, "Pride goes before destruction, and a haughty spirit before a fall."
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1: Our High Calling, a devotional by Ellen White. August 27th, blessings diffusive as sunlight.

0: blessings diffusive as sunlight. That ye may be the children of your Father which is in heaven, for he maketh his sun to rise on the evil and on the good, and sendeth rain on the just and on the unjust. Matthew chapter 5, verse 45. I see a providence in all of God's works. The clouds and rain, as well as the bright sunshine, have their mission in blessings to man. The God of nature knows just what we need, and he moves forward in a straight line, sending blessings upon the just and upon the unjust. I am so grateful that finite minds cannot have the ordering of things. What cross purposes would be revealed? There is a narrowness in human comprehension that is dishonoring to God. Let not him who claims Christ as his Savior entertain the thought that God's mercies are confined to him and to the few in whom he is interested. The love and mercy of God are for everyone. Let us gather up the divine tokens of his favor and return praise and thanksgiving to him for his goodness, which is bestowed upon us, not to be hoarded, but to be passed along to others. God expects everyone who enjoys his grace to diffuse this grace as freely as Christ bestows his mercies. As the sun shines upon the just and the unjust, so the Sun of Righteousness reflects light to the whole world. God's blessings, sunshine and showers, heat and cold, and every natural blessing are given to the world. Exclusiveness is not to be maintained by any people. I am the light of the world. John chapter 8, verse 12. Christ said, light is a blessing, a universal blessing, which pours forth its treasures on a world unthankful, unholy, demoralized. The Lord Jesus came to demolish every wall of exclusion, to throw open every wall in the temple where God presides, that every ear may hear, that every eye may see, that every thirsty soul may drink of the water of life freely. God scatters blessings all along our path. We may weep and groan and mourn and stumble at every step if we choose, or we may gather up the precious, fragrant flowers and rejoice in the Lord for his goodness in making our path to heaven so pleasant. Our High Calling, August 27th.
1: I encourage you to be ye doers of the word and not hearers only. Thank you for listening, and be sure to join us tomorrow for your daily devotional reading.

I grew up on a farm, helped my family. We raised tobacco, hogs, cattle, crops. Well, I grew up in a Methodist church. I started going when I was very young. I loved it. It was a big part of my life. Felt like I knew a lot about God, but I really didn't know God. I didn't know Him personally. God was an authority, and I should do what He wanted me to do. I liked it until I became a teenager. I rebelled against my parents, against the Bible. Anybody that would tell me to do something, I would just automatically did the opposite. Started smoking cigarettes, started experimenting with alcohol, then progressed into marijuana and other drugs. Partying every Friday and Saturday night. That went on until I was 18, and at that point, I rebelled and got married. I had been dating a man they didn't approve of. He was a drug dealer, very good at what he did, able to provide me with anything that I wanted. We had two daughters. We had a lot of arguments, a lot of fights. After one particularly bad episode, I called the police and he went to jail and I filed for divorce. I had quit going to church as a teenager and before we got married, but when my first daughter was born, I felt like she needed to know who God was. So I began going to church. People there were very loving and kind, but I didn't feel the joy that I saw on everybody else's faces. I just kind of faded away and quit going. After my oldest granddaughter was born, a lady who was a friend reached out to me and asked me if I wanted to study the Bible. She came with a group of her friends a couple times a week to my house, and we would sit on my floor and open up the Bible and just start going through God's Word. So I just really started searching the Scripture. I just started pouring out my heart to God. And there were times when I'd sit down with my Bible and all I could say was help. At the same time, I started praying about and looking for a Christian program on TV, something that I could watch to supplement my study time. And I came across Amazing Facts. And right away, the title captured my attention. I thought, what could this be about? And things just started clicking in my brain. It just became a part of my morning routine. I'd get up, I would turn on Amazing Facts, I would watch a sermon, I would watch some of the prophecy series. I was just, you know, enthralled by it. I just loved it. I had never heard anybody talk about the Sabbath in any of the churches that I had gone to. Well, I really started looking into what the Sabbath was. What did that mean? I searched for Sabbath-keeping churches online. I decided to see what it was like. I found them to be very authentic, and I loved that they shared so many scripture. That was what I wanted. I also was still going to the Baptist church. I spoke with my pastors. One of them said to me, "Laura, there are a lot of people following you, so you need to be sure who you're following." I really pondered on that for a long time, and so I decided that if people were following me, I wanted to be following Jesus.

In the middle of the carol, or the middle of the night, when the parties all are ended and the sails all suspended, when our hearts are warmed by kindness never earned and not deserved, then we sense again the rescue that is Christmas. We were the people sitting in darkness, and on us the light has dawned. We were those aching for deliverance from ourselves, from our stuff, from our sins, from our sadness. The gospel every Christmas and each day throughout the year is amazingly adapted to our shadows and our pain. For the light shines in the darkness, and the darkness did not overcome it. For once, for now, forever, darkness doesn't get to triumph. The empty will be filled. The broken will be healed. Eyes and minds will both be opened. Icy hearts will start to melt. At Christmas, we recall that he was once delivered, and deliverance always is his plan. One tiny hand is stronger and more powerful than all the tyrants who have ruled. Never underestimate this child. Before him, every knee will bow, not only wise men and some shepherds. At Christmas, we may sing with joy what we will one day say anyway. Jesus Christ is Lord, to the glory of God the Father. Light grows. Hope rises. Grace will have the final word. So stay in grace.

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1: In the book of Proverbs, chapter 18, verse 21, the Bible says that death and life are in the power of the tongue, and they that love it shall eat the fruit of it. About a month ago, I was at a church potluck, and I was going through the line, and I saw a big bowl in front of me of what looked like delicious purple cabbage. And so I loaded up and put it on my plate, and then I went and sat down next to my wife and her mother. And we struck up a conversation. I took a bite of the cabbage, and my wife's mother looked at me and said, "How do you like the cabbage?" And I just responded honestly, and I said, "Well, actually, I don't really care for it. I don't like it." And then she looked at me and she said, "Oh, I'm sorry, I made it." And then I was pretty embarrassed, and I thought about the classic statement, insert foot into mouth. And that's what I did. I was sorry I said it, but she's a nice lady, and she forgave me. And obviously, you know, that was an embarrassing moment, but it wasn't of eternal consequences. But the Bible tells us that what we say can affect people's lives for good or for evil. It can affect people for eternity. Life and death, Proverbs says, are in the power of the tongue, and they that love it shall eat the fruit of it. Jesus Christ wants us to be careful of the things that we say. Everything we say has an impact on somebody's heart, somebody's life, and our words are more important than we realize. Death and life, the Bible says, are in the power of the tongue, and they that love it shall eat the fruit of it. You have just heard His voice today.
0: To watch more 2-minute devotionals, go

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And even now, I wish that God had chose another, serving as your foe on his behalf. His

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0: you do. 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But the need for refuge is seldom stronger than in times of war. 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But when a fellow refugee showed them the way, the truth, and the life, they finally found peace and freedom when their hearts and minds and lives were unshackled.
1: It's hopeless, George. The dogs will track us down.
2: Shh! Lay low. We can't give up now, Mary. Not after all we've gone through to get here. Oh, they're going the other way.
1: Oh, I guess they didn't smell us. But what if they come back?
2: We can't take that chance. We have to run far away from here.
0: This is Unshackled, true life stories dramatized and produced in Chicago by Pacific Garden Mission. God is our refuge and strength, a very present help in trouble. And for more than 136 years, Chicago's homeless have sought refuge at the Old Lighthouse. No matter what their struggles, all visitors are welcome to nourishing meals, fresh clothing, and a safe, clean place to sleep. 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Through the mission's Bread of Life outreach program, volunteers and staff travel to Chicago's poorest neighborhoods to distribute wholesome bread and other foodstuffs along with household goods. They also share the gospel, giving all recipients a chance to fill their souls with Christ's love. And Jesus said unto them, I am the bread of life. He that cometh to me shall never hunger, and he that believeth on me shall never thirst. Now for broadcast around the earth, here is program number 3338 in the series Unshackled, the program that makes you face yourself and think. During World War II and the surrounding years, countless people found themselves displaced by revolution and persecution. Millions were on the move, risking death to cross heavily armed borders. That's the way it was for the couple in our story, a man and his wife whose marriage had been made so bitter by selfishness that it's a wonder they were willing to travel together, even to escape death. Though the story took place a long time ago, the sin that plagued them is still alive and working today. Listen now as we bring you the true story of George and Mary Ozdanek from the classic files of Unshackled.
3: Now that so many years have passed, it is finally safe to tell my story. I'm telling it now because I want other people to see how it is possible to run from death and yet still be dead. I didn't understand that back then, but I do now. Years later, my wife Mary and I read something that says it very clearly. Mary, do you remember those words?
1: Of course, George. And fear not them which kill the body, but are not able to kill the soul, but rather fear him which is able to destroy both soul and body in hell.
3: That's it. And that's the way it was with us back in 1948 in Czechoslovakia. My father was a well-to-do farmer, and thanks to him I was able to attend an agricultural high school and college. After I graduated, the city hired me to do agricultural work. Then the war erupted and put an end to my comfortable life. I was hired to do underground work against the Germans in Bratislava. In 1944, there was an uprising against the German troops occupying Slovakia. The Germans crushed the opposition, executing rebels left and right and leaving much of my state in ruins. I was forced into hiding, first retreating into the mountains and later making my way home, where my family concealed me until the end of the war. Then our zone became occupied by Russian forces. I came out of hiding, went into politics, and was elected Circuit Secretary of the Democratic Party. That position gave me a certain degree of influence in my city, which is why a young bicycle messenger turned to me when he discovered some shocking news.
1: Sir, I know you don't believe me, but it's true.
3: 5 girls shouting for help from an open window.
1: Yes, sir. Local girls kidnapped by Russian troops. One of them is a neighbor of ours. She recognized me when I rode by on my bicycle and she called out to me. She called me by my name, John.
3: Never mind what your name is. What's the girl's name?
1: Her name's Mary. I know her family. They live just...
3: Never mind all that. And she said you were to tell me that the Russians are holding them locked in a room?
1: Yes, sir. She said they were afraid the Russians would abuse them. She said they threatened to destroy her honor. I'm not sure what that means.
3: Come with me. We'll see what can be done. Because of my position, I was able to arrange for the immediate release of the 5 girls. The Russian soldiers unlocked the room as soon as they were ordered to do so. And that's when I saw Mary for the first time.
1: Excuse me, sir. Are you the one who saved us?
3: Well, I don't think your situation was too serious.
1: Oh, but it was. You don't know. When the Russians took us, they said we'd be serving them as housekeepers. But after they locked us up, they said such terrible things.
3: My dear, you're such a pretty girl. You shouldn't be surprised when men say flirtatious things.
1: Oh, these things were more than flirtatious. They were frightening.
3: Well, you don't have to worry about them anymore. You're free.
1: Thanks to you.
3: Thanks to that young man and his bicycle. Now then, may I escort you home?
1: Oh, yes, of course. And again, thank you very much.
3: This is your place? You live here?
1: Yes. And thank you very much for taking me home.
3: It was my pleasure. Say, by the way, I guess you get this a lot, but have you ever thought about going into acting?
1: That's an odd question. No.
3: I hope you'll think about it. Some of my acquaintances are putting on a historical play in honor of the return of our southern territory, the lands that the Germans took from us to give to Hungary.
1: Oh, that's interesting.
3: It just so happens that I am the one directing the play. And I'm also playing the lead. I've been looking for a beautiful girl to play the leading lady.
1: And you think that I could do something like that?
3: Why not? You'd be perfect for the part. The play was a great success. How could it be otherwise? When it celebrated something we were all so proud of. The scenes between Mary and me impressed everyone in town. Our chemistry was unmistakable. Everyone knew it was more than just acting, and they were right. Soon I proposed and we were married in July of 1945.
1: I've heard people say that marriages are made in heaven, but that certainly wasn't the case for ours. We often fought during the first 3 years. Sometimes our quarrels became violent, and other times we didn't speak to each other at all. I remember one night George and I went to a party, and I felt that he spent too much time dancing with other women. He hardly paid any attention to me. When we got home, George was very tired, and I was furious.
3: Could you stop nagging me? I did nothing to cause you to react this way. I'm tired and sleepy.
1: You didn't look so sleepy at that party.
3: Yeah, well, the party's over now, so forget it. Good night.
1: I wish I could forget it. But how can I, after watching you flirt with every woman in the room, with no regard for me? George, are you trying to fall asleep while I'm talking to you?
3: Trying, yes. Succeeding, no.
1: Oh! Open your eyes, George.
3: Huh?
1: Open your eyes and take a look at death.
3: Mary, put that gun away. What if it's loaded?
1: So what if it is?
3: Easy, Mary. Put it down. Carefully.
1: No, I have something to do first.
3: Mary, please.
1: I mean it. I have never been so serious.
3: Then you give me no choice.
1: George, let go of me. Take your hands off me.
3: Drop it. Do you hear me? Drop the gun.
4: That was the nightmare we called marriage.
3: Mary got pregnant, and we had a baby boy, but the altercations continued. A communist revolution erupted in 1948 while I was on vacation. A Red militia searched for me at my office, but left after speaking to my assistant. When I learned of their search, I went into hiding. Eventually, I took Mary and our son to her mother's home in the country. I told her I'd return in 3 weeks, but I was really planning to make my escape alone. The first problem was to learn how the frontiers were guarded and where I could cross the border most easily. I met a friend in Prague and carefully led our conversation around the subject of refugees and their escape methods.
4: Yes, it is true. Many people are trying to get out of the country. Very foolish, of course.
3: Extremely foolish, yes, I agree.
4: Yes, well, as I was saying, some are getting away successfully, but only at certain points.
3: Oh, such as?
4: Well, not at the point opposite the capital. Not at any point where the border lies closest to Prague.
3: But at other points?
4: Some are succeeding. Of course, it's very dangerous. Many are shot dead every day. It's a shame. They should stay here, as we do.
3: Even though the man was my friend, I couldn't trust him. I spent several days studying the frontier and trying to find a safe place to cross. After finding a promising spot, I lay on a hill overlooking the river and stayed there for a night and a day. Then, when night fell again, I prepared to swim to freedom. Suddenly, feelings of love for Mary came over me. Until then, I hadn't given a thought about her, but now I was overcome by a deep and irresistible feeling of love and concern for Mary and our son. What God has joined together, let not man put asunder. I felt that she was a part of me. Like the Bible says, a man shall cleave unto his wife, and they shall be one flesh. Then I went back to the farm where Mary's family lived.
1: But George, if you were planning to leave without me, why are you here now telling me about it?
3: I had no choice. I came back because we belong together. I want you to go with me.
1: And what about our son?
3: He can't come with us. For a 2-year-old child, it just wouldn't be possible. But we can't stay here, or he'll be an orphan after the Reds find us. He'll be safest staying here with your mother.
1: And you really want me to go with you?
3: Would I have come back all this way if I didn't? A few days later, Mary and I began our journey. We were traveling mostly by rail and without the required papers.
1: I think the next stop's Marienbad. Do we get off?
3: We must. It's as close to the frontier as we can get without papers. We'll stay a few days and try to figure out the best way across. But when the time comes, we'll have to walk. Come on, the train's stopping.
5: Identification cards, please. Take out your identification cards.
1: They're checking IDs. Can we step out of line?
3: No, that would draw attention to us. We just have to stay in line and hope for a break.
5: Show your identification cards, please. Baba, what is that in that large backpack of yours? Comrade, over here. We must examine this woman's luggage.
3: Here's our chance. Mary, follow me.
0: Risking death and struggling with marital strife, George and Mary still had hope for a better life in a new land. We'll find out what happens to them in just a moment. Now, though, here's Pacific Garden Mission's president, Phil Kwiatkowski.
6: Thanks, Timothy. Homelessness has many faces. The couple in our story left their old home to seek refuge elsewhere. Today, people struggle with alcohol, drugs, abusive relationships, and economic problems that leave them on the streets. Every story is different, but at Pacific Garden Mission, all our visitors are treated with compassion and given an equal chance to get back on their feet. I will say of the Lord, He is my refuge and my fortress. My God, in Him will I trust. One of our overnight guests joined the Bible program and after graduation joined our staff. He already earned his PhD in computer science and worked with a research and development company. but when the economic slump prevailed, his position was eliminated. He eventually lost hope and his home. He came to the old lighthouse to find help. Now he has a newfound sense of purpose and uses his computer skills to serve the Lord through his work on the PGM website. The Bible says, "And I will strengthen them in the Lord, and they shall walk up and down in his name." You can find more inspiring stories on the Pacific Garden Mission website, www.pgm.org, under News. 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Our email address is unshackled@pgm.org.
3: Miraculously, Mary and I managed to step out of line and slip past the police during the moment of confusion when they were inspecting the old woman's baggage. Half an hour later, we safely checked into a large hotel. Marienbad is a resort town, famous for its hot spring spas. We spent a lot of time every day in the springs to make people think we came there for a relaxing vacation. We spent the rest of the time trying to learn more about the conditions at the border, which was 20 miles away. Then, late in the afternoon, we returned to our hotel room.
1: George! Look! All our things!
3: It's scattered all over the room! Someone's been snooping around!
1: The police must have done this. They're suspicious.
3: That means we have to get out of town. Now! We fled to the forest outside of town and tried to avoid all roads and paths. This slowed our progress considerably, but we felt it was much safer.
1: George, stop!
3: I can see a road just ahead.
1: Come on, let's get closer and see if anyone's using it.
3: It looks clear to me.
1: Isn't that strange? Such a wide road and no one using it?
3: Still, I think we ought to watch for a little while before we cross over, and then just 3 more miles to the border. These are strange times, Mary, and such a very strange part of the country. Okay, there's still no traffic. I think it's safe to cross without being seen.
1: All right, come on, let's run. I don't think anyone saw us.
3: I don't think there's anyone around to see us.
1: Then what was that?
3: Shh! Someone's coming. Do you see anything?
1: No.
3: A deer. It's only a deer.
1: Oh, and the poor thing was more frightened than we were.
3: Not much more, I'll bet. Say, Mary, what's that over there in the brush?
1: It's the top of a crate. Rauchkäse, it says. It's in German. It's part of a German cheese crate.
3: Mary, we made it. We're free.
1: Oh, free at last. Oh, there's a sign ahead. Strictly forbidden by law to remain in this area. Violators will be shot on sight.
3: We have to lay low. I guess we'll never know why the dogs didn't catch our scent. It was a miracle. As soon as the coast was clear, we ran as far from the border as we could and spent the rest of the night sleeping in the cornfield. The next morning, we continued our journey. But after an hour, we found ourselves near the same border we had fled from the night before. Then we realized we were being watched. An officer on a bicycle approached us from a nearby road.
5: Good morning. Is everything all right over here? Don't be afraid. I'm here to help you. Some other Germans told me that they saw a Slovakian couple wandering around in circles. I know a camp that takes refugees. You'll be safe there.
3: The refugee camp was safe, and we had other people there to talk to. Mary was expecting another baby, this time a girl. All this should have been a great relief to us. But we still felt lost. Mary and I fought constantly. Being in close quarters didn't help. And we fell into our old patterns. We plan to divorce as soon as possible.
1: The Bible says, "He that loveth not, knoweth not God, for God is love." We didn't know the Lord before coming to the camp, but soon everything would change.
3: I knew I made a mistake coming back to get you. You don't appreciate anything I've done for you. Nagging me over nothing ever since we got here. And there's no escape.
1: Well, don't worry. I'll be leaving you as soon as we're out of here. Then you won't have to see me again. Or your children.
3: That would be a great relief. I'm sick of arguing. Why don't you go take a shower or something and leave me alone?
1: Fine!
3: Mary stormed off and I joined the other men in the club room, hoping to take my mind off my problems. I noticed they were all gathered around a magazine, written in our language but sent from the United States. It looked really interesting.
4: Hi, George. Did you see this magazine yet? I was reading some of these stories. Really fascinating. True stories about husbands and wives.
3: Oh, I don't want to think about all that right now.
4: Oh, come on. Give it a chance. Some of these are really interesting. Here. I worked hard to provide for my wife and children, but she was never satisfied. Every day I came home to nagging and screaming. The house was dirty, and when she bothered to make dinner, it was always cold. I got tired of it, so I started coming home later and later, and then not at all.
3: He sounds like a smart guy.
4: Listen, without my wife, I had a lot of free time on my hands and a lot of time, too much time, to think. I thought about how I felt when we first fell in love and how wonderful our times together used to be. I wondered how I could get things back to the way they were. I had nowhere else to turn, so I talked to the pastor of the church where I grew up. I'd stopped going there regularly because I was too busy with work, but I always felt peaceful when I had the time to stop by. The pastor taught me a lot about God's instructions for marriage and why mine wasn't working. My wife and I were too caught up in our own pride. We expected things from each other, but we never appreciated anything. I always complained when things weren't perfect, but I never said thank you when things went well. She was the same way. The Bible says, "Wives, submit yourselves unto your own husbands as it is fit in the Lord. Husbands, love your wives and be not bitter against them." I promised myself to be at peace with my wife from then on and to let the Lord show me what to do in every situation. From that day forward, I came home on time every day and let my wife know I appreciated what she did for me and our children.
3: Well, that's surely what's missing in my marriage. I have to tell Mary about this. That magazine was a bit of a mystery to me at first. I wasn't sure what the writer meant when he talked about God and the Bible and the Holy Spirit. I only knew that if the Lord could help save his marriage, I needed him to save mine. But as I read more and more, I learned all about the Lord Jesus Christ and how he died on the cross to take away our sins so that through receiving him, we can have eternal life. For the wages of sin is death, but the gift of God is eternal life through Jesus Christ our Lord. I brought this magazine back to the small room I shared with Mary, and the two of us read it together, cover to cover.
1: Wherefore they are no more twain, but one flesh. What therefore God hath joined together, let not man put asunder. George, I'm so glad you found this magazine. If Jesus Christ can help all these couples, I know he can help us too. I want us to be happy.
3: I've never prayed before, but I think we should try. The Lord will show us what to do. Please, God, help us stay together and not get a divorce. Please show us the way, like you did for the people in that magazine, so that we can have a happy home. Later that night, we confessed our sins right there in that bare little room and began a new life in Christ, transformed by His Spirit living in us. 2 months later, our baby girl was born. We named her Elizabeth and committed to raising her as a Christian. A year later, we moved to Chicago and began attending a Czechoslovakian Christian church we found in the telephone book. Later, we opened 3 missions in one of the city's poorest neighborhoods, sharing the good news of how Christ transformed our lives and marriage.
1: As we reflect on our past and our miraculous escape, we know that it wasn't luck. It was a miracle. God was merciful, and He watched over us. He knew that we would become His children.
0: If one prevail against him, two shall withstand him, and a threefold cord is not quickly broken. George and Mary received Christ, and He is the third cord that strengthened them and held them together for the rest of their lives. No matter what you're struggling with, a personal relationship or anything else, Christ can light the way if you come to Him in prayer. Repent of your sins and give your heart and life to Him. Won't you pray with us right now? Lord Jesus, I know that I'm a sinner, and I believe that You died on the cross to take away my sins. Please come into my heart and show me how to live my life to serve You. Thank You for Your sacrifice and for the precious gift of eternal life. In Jesus' name I pray. Amen. If you need more information to help you make this life-changing decision, we'll send you some literature so you can learn more about this wonderful spiritual endeavor in Christ. The address is Pacific Garden Mission, 1458 South Canal Street, Chicago, Illinois, 60607. The telephone number in Chicago, 312-492-9410. 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I haven't been able to find it on the radio in my area of Tennessee, but I listen to it every time I am doing dishes in the kitchen from your webpage on the computer. 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This is program number 3338. Heard in the true story of George and Mary Ozdenek were Brian Plaharchik, Oksana Federnishin, Marcy Mencotti, David Mink, and Gary Brichetto. Original music, Don Badorf. 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And I'm Timothy Gregory. 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

Like a lost soul, kind of like a square peg trying to fit in a round hole. Brokenness, estrangement, that's been the running theme, I think, of my life. My real father left me when I was just a year old. And my stepfather married my mother when I was not much older than maybe two, and he was an alcoholic. He'd come home, and the minute he got home, he'd start drinking until he passed out on the couch. That was my reality every night. My mom was hardly ever there. I was being raised by a stepdad, and sometimes when he would drink, he would tell me that I was sort of the unwanted baggage that he didn't bargain for. And so I was always feeling like never good enough. My mom, she was fearful that I was going to become an addict like my stepdad and get into trouble, so she put me in a church school, and I thrived. But when I was 12 years of age, I found out she'd been married 5 times, and I was the 6th child, and I never knew my siblings. It kind of rocked my world, and I was angry, and I didn't understand why I had this family that was withheld from me. So when I graduated school, you know, I just kind of went out into the world. You know, I was wild, and I sought relationships. I didn't seek God. I sought relationships. I sought the feeling of love through relationships with men. I went through 3 marriages, and I had 2 children by 2 different marriages in those 3 marriages, and I found myself repeating the same history my mom did. A couple of years later, here comes the pandemic. I suffer with autoimmune disease, and all the things that they were saying in the media was frightening, and I was scared to death, and I felt so out of touch with people. You know, I was listening to Doug Batchelor on Amazing Facts on YouTube. I had found that. I didn't listen to the news. I listened to Amazing Facts. I had that always on in my house, and that was my sustaining strength through all of the fear that happened through the pandemic and the lockdowns. God taught me who I am. He became my family. That empty place that I always had, He filled. And then when He started to fill that empty place, He started to show me His truths. And it's brought such a peace to my life. It's brought such a stability to my life. And I know that I belong to Him. God used Amazing Facts to do that for me, to reach into my living room where I was at on days that I couldn't even get off of my couch. And He fed me through that ministry.

0: If there's a mountain anywhere to climb, we scale it. If there's a chasm some say can't be spanned, we find a way to bridge it. When we demand a new frontier, we harness all the ingenuity we have to launch deep probes of planets, moons, and suns. But there's one goal we'll never rise to conquer. How to reconcile a sinner to the Father. Nothing in our repertoire responds to this persistent challenge. Effort will not make it happen. Wisdom won't achieve the goal. Diligence and ritual won't bring the heavens closer. Only from the heart of God could answers come that heal the world, atone for our disaster and disgrace, and offer us a future far beyond the galaxy. Only he who came from God to walk with us and feel our pain and mend our brokenness can do the hardest thing that ever was. And the Word became flesh and dwelt among us, and we beheld his glory, the glory as of the only begotten of the Father, full of grace and truth. Grace came down, and grace abides. And only grace will lead us home. Rejoice in love's magnificent reality, and stay in grace.
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0: peace. God can arouse from sleepy spirituality. And with many other words did he testify and exhort, saying, Save yourselves from this untoward generation. Acts chapter 2, verse 40. My brethren and sisters, it is the Spirit of God that can arouse men and women from their sleepy spirituality to be a living, working power in the world, revealing wherever they go that they are followers of Jesus Christ. Shall we not arouse and come into right relation to God? Shall we not seek for that faith that works by love and purifies the life from every stain of sin? Therefore, let all the house of Israel know assuredly, Peter continued, that God hath made that same Jesus, whom ye have crucified, both Lord and Christ, whom ye have crucified. I hope none here are crucifying Christ by a wrong course of action, but I pray that we may have a clear sense of what God is to us and of what we may be to him as his messengers to a people that are ignorant of his will. The message is not only unto you and to your children, but to all that are afar off, even as many as the Lord our God shall call. When the people heard these words, they were pricked in their hearts and said to Peter and the apostles, Men and brethren, what shall we do? Then Peter said unto them, Repent and be baptized, every one of you, in the name of Jesus Christ for the remission of sins, and ye shall receive the gift of the Holy Ghost. For the promise is unto you and to your children, and to all that are afar off, even as many as the Lord our God shall call. And with many other words did he testify and exhort, saying, Save yourselves from this untoward generation. In the experience that followed, we may learn what a right testimony will accomplish when it is born under the influence of the Holy Spirit. Then they that gladly received his word were baptized, and the same day there were added unto them about 3,000 souls. And they continued steadfastly in the apostles' doctrine and fellowship, and in breaking of bread, and in prayers. And fear came upon every soul, and many wonders and signs were done by the apostles. And all that believed were together, and had all things common, and sold their possessions and goods, and parted them to all men, as every man had need. And they, continuing daily with one accord in the temple, and breaking bread from house to house, did eat their meat with gladness and singleness of heart, praising God and having favor with all the people. And the Lord added to the church daily such as should be saved. This passage was taken from the Review and Herald, April 1st, 1909. Our Daily Bread, August 27th.
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1: In Revelation chapter 22, verse 5, the Bible says that in heaven there shall be no night there, and they need no candle, neither light of the sun, for the Lord God gives them light, and they shall reign forever and ever. Just a few mornings ago, my little boy, our 8-year-old son Seth, woke up and ran into the living room and said, "Daddy, Daddy, I had a dream last night, an amazing dream." He said, "I dreamed that I went to heaven, and I was there inside the New Jerusalem in the Holy City, and I saw Jesus sitting upon his throne, and his face was so bright," Seth said, "that I had to squint." I tell you, hearing words like that coming out of the mouth of a little boy who is so dear to my heart, it just thrilled me. It thrilled me to have Seth thinking about heaven, thinking about the New Jerusalem, and about being with Jesus, and how bright our Lord really is. Revelation chapter 22, verse 5 says that in heaven there will be no night there, and they need no candle, neither light of the sun, for the Lord God gives them light, and they shall reign forever and ever. Truly, spiritually, it's dark down here. But someday Jesus will come and gather his people and take us up to glory, take us up to the New Jerusalem, and there we will be with him, we'll see him. I don't think we'll have to squint, even though his brightness will be so bright, and we'll realize, thank God, we're here, we're in heaven, we're with Jesus forever. I want to be there, and I hope you do too. Someday God's people will gather around the great white throne, and the Lord God will give them light forever and ever. You have just heard His voice today.
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1: My Life Today, a devotional by Ellen White. August 27th. Be eyes to the blind, feet to the lame.

0: eyes to the blind, feet to the lame. I was eyes to the blind, and feet was I to the lame. Job chapter 29, verse 15. Watch carefully, prayerfully, conscientiously, lest the mind become so engrossed with many important business transactions that true godliness is overlooked and love is quenched from the soul. Notwithstanding the great and pitiful need of your being God's helping hand to the blind and to all others who are unfortunate, the most friendless demand the most attention. Use your time and strength in learning to be fervent in spirit, to deal justly, and to love mercy, serving the Lord. Remember that Christ says, "Inasmuch as ye have done it unto one of the least of these my brethren, ye have done it unto me." God requires his people to be far more pitiful and considerate of the unfortunate than they are. God requires that the same consideration which should be given to the widow and fatherless be given to the blind and to those suffering under the affliction of other physical infirmities. Disinterested benevolence is very rare in this age of the world. It is strange that professed Christian men should disregard the plain, positive teachings of the Word of God and feel no compunction of conscience. God places upon them the responsibility of caring for the unfortunate, the blind, the lame, the widow, and the fatherless, but many make no effort to regard it. There is a great work to be done in our world, and as we approach the close of Earth's history, it does not lessen in the least degree, but when the perfect love of God is in the heart, wonderful things will be done. My Life Today, August 27th.
1: I encourage you to be ye doers of the word and not hearers only. 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

One day, my daughter and my son came to me. It was on a Sunday, and they told me that they were going to go by his friend's house. And my daughter asked her brother if she could go along with him just to get out of the house. And I says, I want you to know that I want you guys to be careful. And I says, and I want you to know that I love you and I always will. And I said, and I'll see you tonight. Was at 12:30, usually 11:30, 12 o'clock, they usually come back to the house. But they never returned. And finally, at nighttime, we got a knock on our door. It was about 2 in the morning. And it was a sheriff and a coroner there. And they told me, my husband, he said, I want you two to sit down. And he said, I got some bad news for you. And he said, I know it's going to be hard. But he said, your children both got into a car accident tonight. He said, and both of them died right on impact. I felt numb. My world didn't seem the same anymore. After a while, I had a void in my life because I knew I would never see them again. And my husband was sleeping in the living room, and he must have woke up and turned on TV and watching it. And so he comes in the bedroom and he says, Dorothy, you gotta get up. I said, why? Why'd you wake me up so far? You know, I gotta sleep. He says, no, you gotta see this guy on TV. He's something else. So I got up and I went in there and I sat down, and he says, I seen this guy there. It's the first time I ever seen him. He said he's from Amazing Facts. He said something about this guy, what he's talking about. He said, really hit me in my heart, he said. And the more he talked, the more I sit there and listen. I watched Doug Batra, I would cry. And I thought, well, I wasn't crying because I was sad. I was crying because I was happy. And I also loved his humor. And he said, well, God has humor too. And I said, I imagine he does. As I got to know more about Doug Batra, watching his show, the void that I had for a long, long time finally was filled. God did answer my prayer, but he did it in his own time. Since I give myself my life to Christ, you know, I went through a brain surgery, I went through a heart attack, and now I have arthritis, which is most part of my body. And even though I'm not a pain, I don't have no feelings at all against God. I think, matter of fact, because of that, it's drawn me closer to him. I thank Doug Batchelor from Amazing Facts, who is one who played a very big part in my conversion and turning my life more to God, even though all the suffering I went through, you know, he helped me to just keep strong, keep going, and keep my eyes on God.

The day we lose our gratitude is when we learn how tough life is. Like three-year-olds asserting self, we claim we don't need help or guidance. I'll do it by myself, we say. Though what we are attempting is far harder than clean faces or shoelaces. And so we sally forth to fix what's broken in our world or us. When friendships fray, we use our wits and watch in sadness till they're permanently lost. We climb the office steps, dismayed that we are out of breath from all the jockeying and gossip. Marriages creak forward toward gray photo anniversaries, remembering the days of laughter and of love. The missing piece is gratitude and someone to be grateful to. We didn't gift ourselves with healthy life, protect ourselves from many woes, or build the circles that bring joy. These are the Father's kindnesses unfolding from a heart of grace. God gives because it's in His heart to give. His grace is love applied to pain. Lord, everything you have made will praise you. Those who belong to you will bless you. Our gratitude is just the truth about the goodness of our God. Begin this day with grace-anointed lips. Say thank you 10, 100 times, and stay in grace.

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1: In Revelation chapter 1, verse 5, the Bible says, "Unto him that loved us and washed us from our sins in his own blood." My family lives in North Idaho, and I often work outside. And when I've got my jeans on and I'm in the garden, digging or weeding or planting seeds, or maybe after a hearty workout, my clothes are pretty dirty. And I'm thankful that I have a faithful wife that takes good care of me, and I give her my clothes, or I put it in the hamper, and then she eventually puts it in the washing machine, puts in the detergent, and those dirty clothes always come out clean. And as I think about my stinky, dirty, smelly clothes, and how when I get them after the washing, they're clean, I can't help but think about Jesus Christ and Revelation chapter 1, verse 5. To him who loves us and has washed us from our sins in his own blood. My wife uses detergent to get my clothes clean. And the Bible says that the blood of Jesus Christ can wash our lives. It can wash our characters. It can literally remove sin from us, so that no matter what our past has been, no matter how filthy or dirty or smelly or wicked the things that we have done, by the grace of God, Jesus can wash us and make us clean through the power of his own blood. Praise the Lord for that. To him who loves us and has washed us from our sins in his own blood.
0: To watch more 2-minute devotionals, go to hisvoicetoday.com.

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And the music, oh yeah, it slaps.

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1: This Day with God, a devotional by Ellen White, August 27th. In the world, but not of it.

0: In the world, but not of it. Ye adulterers and adulteresses, know ye not that the friendship of the world is enmity with God? Whosoever therefore will be a friend of the world is the enemy of God. James chapter 4, verse 4. The great day of the Lord is near at hand. When Christ appears in the clouds of heaven, those who have not sought him with all the heart, those who have allowed themselves to be deceived, will surely perish. Our only safety is to be found through repentance and conversion and the blotting out of sins. Those who will now seek the Lord earnestly, humbling their hearts before him and forsaking their sins, will, through the sanctification of the truth, be fitted to unite with the members of the royal family and will see the King in his beauty. Whatever his educational attainments, only he who realizes his accountability to God and who is led by the Holy Spirit can be an effectual teacher or be successful in winning to God those who are brought under his influence. Shall those who do not heed the divine counsel be acknowledged as leaders in the Lord's institutions? God forbid. How can we regard as safe guides those who manifest a spirit of unbelief and who, in words and character, fail of revealing true godliness? Verily I say unto you, except ye be converted and become as little children in learning the way of the Lord, ye shall not enter the kingdom of heaven. Matthew chapter 18, verse 3. Self needs to be brought into submission to the yoke of Christ. The great teacher invites all to learn of him. The Son of Man is come to save that which was lost. Verse 11. But those who desire to be saved must be willing to be saved in the Lord's appointed way and not in a way of their own choosing. The free grace of God is man's only hope. God is in earnest with every one of us. We are called to be the Lord's special people in a much higher sense than many have realized. The world lies in wickedness, and God's people are to come out of the world and be separate. They are to be free from worldly customs and worldly habits. They are not to accord with worldly sentiments, but are to stand out distinct as the Lord's peculiar people, earnest in all their service. They are to have no fellowship with the works of darkness. This Day with God, August 27th.
1: I encourage you to be ye doers of the word and not hearers only. Thank you for listening, and be sure to join us tomorrow for your daily devotional reading.

I grew up in a Christian home in the suburbs of Washington, D.C. My mom would take me to see the fireworks on 4th of July downtown. My parents both went to church, but they didn't have the best relationship. So by about the time I was 10, you know, they had reached a point where they were splitting up and divorcing. When you've got something like that in the home, it kind of spills down to the children. They don't really know it, but they're absorbing that, and their character and the way they develop is kind of affected by that. As life went on, things started coming into my life that were definitely going against probably the ways that my mom wanted me to brought up. Music was starting to have a role in my life, where I was listening to music that we never listened to in the home, like hard rock, psychedelic rock. I went on to boarding school, and I really loved the experience, but I was starting to get a little bit more involved with drinking. You know, like anything that's unhealthy for you, it can create a bad habit or become an addiction. And I got really depressed. It was the type of depression where you're just in agony for hours. I mean, you're just wailing, crying by yourself in your room. I decided that the best way to handle it would be to commit suicide. So I took a bottle of about 50 pills of Benadryl. I woke up the next morning, you know, and I was like, wow, you know, I'm alive. As years went on, I was developing these ideas in my life as like, who are you? What's gonna make you special? And I just really pursued this idea of wanting to make it as a pilot. And I got the ratings that I eventually needed to become a flight instructor. Went on to work for a small freight company in New England. Went on to fly for FedEx. I thought, man, this is it. This is the greatest thing ever. You know, I'm like, you've arrived, you know. This lifestyle that I was building, I mean, it really kind of come together, but yet my life was incomplete. Because of the addictions and the patterns that I had in my life, I was always going back to those things that were separating me from God. When I was at home on my days off, I'd go out and have a great time with my friends. I'd go home by myself, and all the stuff would just come back. It's like you couldn't escape it. So not too much long after that, I met my wife, Dara, and I started going to church with her. It kind of revived something in me, and I started seeking the Lord. About that time that year, my stepdad, he had his niece visiting, and they gave me a disc. It had the links to an entire Amazing Facts prophecy series on it. I couldn't stop watching it. I just really liked the way that Pastor Doug preaches. He was so clear and so easy to understand. I started seeing Jesus in the Bible. You know, I'd said that these addictions had come into my life, but when the Lord took hold of my life, He actually took all those out.

He breathes again. The lungs collapsed by suffocating sorrow fill again with fragrant air. The eyes, still shut by Friday's tears, now flicker as the retinas anticipate the brilliant light that once was his. And somewhere deep within, this man of sorrows fully smiles with hope delayed, now irrepressible. All things are finished. All things have just begun. For one delicious moment, creation's sovereign pauses, lingers, savoring the joy now rising in his mind. Uncounted millions will awake some warm spring resurrection morn, convinced of love, inhaling light, and stepping out to life unbound. He who prophesied that we will rise now gathers lilies of his labor, and he is satisfied. Christ breathes again, and so do we, and so will we.

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1: The Bible says in the book of Revelation, chapter 5, verse 12, that someday all God's people in heaven will sing this song. Worthy is the Lamb that was slain to receive power and riches and wisdom and strength and honor and glory and blessing. In this life, people have their heroes. Sometimes kids have cartoon heroes like Superman or Batman. And then people have real life heroes, TV personalities like Oprah or Michael Jordan, the great basketball player. And I don't want to discount the accomplishments of human beings, but really, in the big picture, in the light of eternity, our hero really should be Jesus Christ. Jesus Christ came down from heaven 2,000 years ago. He was born in Bethlehem. He lived a holy life. He battled the devil at every step of the way. He conquered every sin that Satan tempted him with. In Gethsemane, he took your sins and my sins into his mind and into his heart. And on the cross, he died for every sin that we've ever committed. And then he rose from the dead. He went to heaven. And someday soon, he's going to come back and take those that love him, those who have made him their hero. He's going to take them to heaven. And we will join that happy group that sing this song in Revelation 5, verse 12. Worthy is the Lamb who was slain to receive power and riches and wisdom and strength and honor and glory and blessing. Honestly, Jesus Christ is my hero, and I hope that he's your hero right now. You have just heard his voice today.
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0: Hello friends, this is Doug Batchelor. How about an amazing fact? Baron Fabian von Schlabrendorf was born in Germany in 1907. Trained as a lawyer, he eventually joined the German army before World War II and was rapidly promoted. Ultimately realizing that Adolf Hitler was insane and destroying Europe, he joined the resistance. On March 13, 1943, during a visit by Hitler to an Army Center headquarters, Baron Fabian smuggled a time bomb onto an aircraft meant to carry Hitler back to Germany. The bomb's failure to detonate led to the Baron's arrest. The Baron was sent to the Gestapo prison where he was tortured but refused to talk. Early in 1945, the Baron was brought before the Nazi court, charged with an attempt on Hitler's life. And after a short trial, the judge found the Baron guilty of high treason and sentenced him to death. Because it was wartime, the execution was ordered to take place immediately. As the Baron was being led away from the courtroom to a firing squad, suddenly the terrifying sound of an Allied air raid was heard. Before anyone could run to safety, a giant bomb scored a direct hit on the court and demolished it into a pile of rubble. All of those connected with the trial were killed instantly by the blast. All that is, except one man. By some incredible miracle, the explosion that killed everyone else in the courtroom spared the life of the Baron, the very man who had just been condemned to die before a firing squad. With no one to hold him, the Baron escaped from the shattered building. Later, he was apprehended and sent to Dachau, but was eventually liberated by U.S. forces early in May 1945. He eventually became a judge in the very country where he had been condemned to death. Fabian von Schlabrendorf died in 1980. You know, friends, this reminds me that the Bible teaches there's going to be a dramatic reversal of roles between the judge and the condemned when Jesus comes. Stay with us. We're going to learn more as Amazing Facts brings you this edition of Bible Answers Live.
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2: And my name is Sean Ross.
0: Evening, Pastor Sean.
2: Hello, Pastor Doug. The amazing facts that you opened the program with tonight is intriguing. Here is a person that's facing a judge, and a death sentence has been passed, and then suddenly there's this bomb, and then roles change later on in life. He becomes a judge in the same country.
0: It's an incredible story. And by the way, I want to thank you for sharing that resource with me, because I saw that and thought, boy, that's something we need to share with our friends. But you know, it made me think of a couple of things.
2: Mm-hmm.
0: One, it made me think about the dramatic reversal of roles between Jesus, who stood before an earthly court and was condemned, and how they basically judged the judge of the universe. What a reversal of roles that will be. And then it makes me think about how many who have chosen to follow God have been tried and persecuted and rejected in this world, but Someday the Bible tells us that the redeemed, there's a reversal of roles, they will be liberated and they are in a position of judging. And some of our friends may wonder about this verse, but it says in 1 Corinthians 6 verse 2, "Do you not know that the saints will judge the world? And if the world will be judged by you, are you unworthy to judge the smallest matters? Don't you know that we'll judge angels?" Meaning fallen angels, mm-hmm. no doubt. Mm-hmm. But, and then you said something just before we went on the air that I thought was a fascinating parallel.
2: If we look at the story that you mentioned about the Baron von, what is his last name?
0: Schlabrendorf. People need to be patient
2: about
0: with
2: that, how you think to pronounce that. But here he is facing this judge, and then there's this bomb that actually saves his life and then eventually becomes a judge. And so likewise in Revelation we read about just before Jesus comes, the saints will be faced with a death sentence that won't be carried out because Jesus will come and, of course, destroy the plans of the wicked. And the redeemed will be saved. They'll be taken to heaven where they will judge with Christ.
0: Yeah, it is an interesting parallel. And it's, of course, a good segue into our free offer for tonight that I don't think we have offered this lesson, especially since the new edition came out.
2: With the new covers, it's called Case Closed. And it's all about the judgment. It deals with the issues of when the judgment will take place and, most importantly, how we can face the judgment with confidence. That's knowing right. that our advocate Jesus is standing on our side. So Case Closed is the name of the Amazing Facts Study Guide, and we would like to make that available to those of you who are listening simply by calling our resource number. And the number is 1-800-835-6747. And again, it's Case Closed. That's 1-800-835-6747.
0: Very good.
2: Well, Pastor Doug, let's start with a word of prayer this evening.
0: All right.
2: Dear Father, which art in heaven, again we thank you for the privilege that we have to open your word. We ask that now this time would be in your hands, that you would direct it, be with those who are listening, and be with those who call in with questions, and give Pastor Doug and myself wisdom as we go to your word to answer these questions. For this we ask in Jesus' name. Amen.
0: Amen.
2: We'll always begin the program with some internet questions, and we have two very good ones tonight. The first one is, I was wondering if there's any significance in shoes in the following verse, and then the person quotes Matthew 3:11, where John the Baptist says, "I indeed baptize you with water unto repentance, but he that cometh after me is mightier than I, whose shoes I am not worthy to bear. He shall baptize you with the Holy Ghost and with fire." What is the significance of shoes in this verse?
0: You know, I could launch into a sermon on shoes right now. One thing I think of is shoes represent a walk in the Bible.
2: Mm-hmm.
0: When the children of Israel began the Passover, God said, "Eat it with your shoes on." Because when we accept Christ, we begin a journey. You also think in the Bible how a covenant was made with a shoe.
2: That's right.
0: In the story of Ruth, the Redeemer would take off his shoe and it was a covenant. But even better, the shoe represents the message of the gospel. Isaiah 52 verse 7, "How beautiful upon the mountains are the feet of him that bringeth good tidings." The word good tidings means gospel. And John the Baptist is saying, "I'm not even worthy to bear the shoes, not to mention wash the feet of the one who's going to bring this message." And so there are some beautiful parallels there. The walk of Jesus was a perfect walk.
2: Mm-hmm.
0: Everyone else has sinned, and that's why we have foot washing talked about in the Bible
2: right.
0: as a part of a communion service.
2: It tells us also a little bit about John the Baptist, how that this was a great preacher, tremendous preacher, but yet he felt so unworthy when it came to comparing what he was doing in his ministry with the work of Jesus.
0: He had great humility because when Christ came to be baptized, he said, "I need to be baptized mm-hmm. by you." And then later when his disciples were jealous how Christ and his apostles were growing in numbers, John said, "He must increase, I must decrease." Uh-huh. So a man of great humility.
2: Absolutely. Well, the second question says, if a person doesn't belong to a church but has accepted the Lord as their Savior, should that person pay tithe? And if so, to whom?
0: Well, I would encourage them. I know that sometimes there are extenuating circumstances where they may be geographically located where it's not practical for them to be part of a church.
2: Mm-hmm.
0: You know, our church service is broadcast there every week here in Sacramento. If anyone wants to see them, can I do this? Am I allowed on my own program to give
2: our
0: website?
2: You are.
0: You just go to saccentral.org. That's the church's website, saccentral.org. We stream our programs live around the world, and we have people all over the world that say, you're our church, because I know one family that they caretake a ski lodge in the summer when nobody's there. Mm. Them and their family are all by themselves, and they say, this is our church. But you would want to have a church to be connected to, because part of the tithe is to help support the mission work mm-hmm. around the world. And so when people get baptized, we're supposed to be baptized into the body of Christ. And so for a person to be baptized and not be connected with the body is like a baby being left on a doorstep somewhere. Right. It's not a healthy birth.
2: Right.
0: And so, or it doesn't have a very good, secure future. If a lamb is left outside of the fold, mm-hmm. it's very exposed to the wolf. If you're a Christian, you've been baptized, you need the fellowship or you'll become eccentric, you're at risk. Mm-hmm. And then use the tithe to support the church and the ministry you're being fed by.
2: Mm-hmm. Absolutely. If those of you who are listening would like to give us an internet question, let me just remind you of how you can do that. You can go to the Amazing Facts website. It's just simply www.amazingfacts.org, O-R-G, and there is a link on that website to Bible Answers Live. You can click on that link, and that'll give you a place where you can type in a question.
0: Let me pop something in. I hadn't thought about doing this, if you don't mind.
2: Sure.
0: Since you're talking about the website, the Amazing Facts website, yesterday something exciting happened. Mm-hmm. We had a visit at our church from National Geographic, actually sent a film crew, and they videoed the services, and they interviewed yours truly.
2: Mm-hmm.
0: And, of course, I was, you know, very honored, humbled, terrified to have this. You know, it's a very well-recognized,
2: right.
0: Prestigious magazine. And I asked the producer, and this is something that was done for National Geographic Television. It won't probably air for another 10 weeks because they have to still edit the program. And be praying, friends, for the editing process. But I said, how did you pick us? And they said, well, we're doing this film on the Book of Revelation, mm-hmm. and we saw so much traffic went through and to the Amazing Facts website that we began to dig around and said, hey, this is a resource we should look into. And so, friends, hey, if National Geographic found out, you should take advantage of the
2: Absolutely.
0: Website and go to amazingfacts.org. There's a place, a button under media, and it'll have Bible Answers Live. You can listen to old programs and questions you can listen to at your leisure, as well as even type in new questions. We need some more new ones. I think that our internet question pile actually got small for a while.
2: That's right. We could always do with more questions. There's a lot more at the Amazing Facts website than just stuff relating to Bible Answers Live. There's studies and all kinds
0: of things. I look forward to a chance to use the word plethora, because
2: yes.
0: there's a plethora of stuff there.
2: Plenty of it. Well, let's go to the phones. Our first caller is Morbin. He's listening on the internet, and he's in Spokane, Washington. Welcome to the program.
3: Yes.
2: Hi, Morbin. Your question, please.
3: Jesus said everyone has sinned to come short of glory. I don't know where it's at in the Bible. But I go from Genesis to Revelation. I can't find any indication about the mentally ill, but it says with demon-possessed. It's not the same.
0: Right,
3: does he really mean them? I don't believe it. I have compassion on them. They try to make him a sinner, too, you know.
0: All right, now hold a second here. You're asking, I can't really even understand you. You're asking about demon possession?
3: Yes, sir. They knew it was a sinner. Right?
0: Say that again?
3: They knew they was a sinner after Jesus healed them.
0: Yes.
3: Yeah, but the mentally retarded, they don't say anything about them.
2: Now you
3: they know that.
2: Are you referring to the demoniac that Jesus healed?
3: No, mentally retarded.
0: I'm sorry, you know, we're having problems with our connection, and I apologize, Narvin. We can't understand the question. We've got to start
2: it's
0: there.
2: It's a challenge getting that Christian there. We're going to have to go to our next caller then. Rick is listening. Rick is listening in Georgetown, California on KNDL. Thanks for calling the program, Rick. Your question, please.
4: Well, my question is based on Jeremiah chapter 7, verse 17 and 18.
0: Okay.
4: Are you hearing me okay?
0: Yep. Loud
4: and clear. Great. And, okay. It seems like the pagans had a plethora of deities. And the one, this Queen of Heaven that's being mentioned in here,
0: mm-hmm.
4: I'm wondering, is this the same as Semiramis, Astarte, Sibyl, Themis, the Mother of Gods, Maker of Investigation, Dove, and et cetera, et cetera?
0: All right, well, in many of the ancient cultures, including Babylon, as a matter of fact, it goes back to ancient Babylon, even predating Daniel, there has been this legend of this female deity that was worshipped. And if I'm not mistaken, Pastor Jean, this was, is it the mother of Nimrod? Was it Semiramis?
2: It was believed, yes.
0: And she evidently had an affair and then claimed that her child was the product of the sun.
2: That's right.
0: And became an object of worship. A spectrum of variations of worship of this female deity sprang up throughout the far and Middle East. And I think that's what's being referred to both in Jeremiah. There's another reference in Ezekiel. She's often seen, as a matter of fact, many have equated the modern Mary worship as going back to Semiramis. And part of the reason you always see Mary in many of the medieval pictures with this sun disk behind her head is because Semiramis and Ishtar and Diana and these other goddesses were always pictured as being a daughter of the sun or having a love relationship with the sun. And so there's this solar disk behind their heads. And we call them halos, but you don't find that anywhere in the Bible where it talks about a halo.
2: Mm-hmm.
0: So that is something that pretty certainly does come from paganism. And there's a book that covers that. I think it's Dr. Hislop's book, The Two Babylons.
4: Okay.
2: Very good book. Very deep. Very documented, but a good book.
4: Were they burning their children to this deity?
0: You know, I believe that this is a different god, that when they would make their children pass through the fire, it was Moloch.
4: Okay.
0: Which is not the same female deity. But the pagans did have the practice of placing their infant children in the burning hands of these bronze pagan gods, or they'd make them pass through the fire, they called it. And that's referred to in Deuteronomy and in 2 Kings, something Manasseh also did. But kind of makes you shudder to think about it.
4: Yes,
0: but that's separate than the female worship. Hope that helps a little bit. You know, we also have a Bible study lesson that talks a little bit about... it's actually not a lesson, but one of our sermon books called Baptized Paganism that talks about that, and Rick might enjoy that.
2: Rick, can I give you the resource number again for that? Baptized Paganism is the name of the little booklet. It's 1-800-835-6747. That's our resource number. Thank you again for your call. Our next caller is Gil, calling from Queens, New York. Welcome to the program, listening on WMCA. Your question, Gil.
5: Yes, hi, good evening, guys. It's a pleasure, treasure to be on the air once again. And I would like to ask, I know the Bible says that in Romans 8:29, to those who foreknew, he also predestinated to be conformed to the likeness of his son, that they might be the firstborn among many brothers. And God does predestine people to salvation and everything like that. Being that we have the sin problem and all of that, and God is perfect, why couldn't, if God is perfect, allow sin not to come into the world?
0: All right, that is the big question in the Bible, is if God is God, if God is good, if he's all-powerful, why did not God just automatically declare there will be no sin and evil?
5: Yes.
0: You know, the big answer to that is love. You cannot have love without freedom. If someone is forced to love, it isn't love. And in order for God to pre-program his creatures where they will go around like automatic robots and say, we love you, God, we love you, God, and do his every bidding, that isn't love. Love must be given by virtue of choice. And so in order for God to receive and to give genuine love, I mean, I don't love my tape player. I can make my tape player say, I love you, Doug, I love you, Doug. I can create a video in my own image. You know, God made Adam in his own image. I can make a video in my own image, Gil, that will say, Doug, you're so wonderful, I love you. And I'll say, I love you, video player. But that's not love, because it's just reproducing what I've programmed it to do. It's not thinking and choosing. But in order for there to be real choice, think about this, that means that creature not only has the power to choose to love, it has the power to choose not to love or to love someone else. And so God, as the ultimate expression of the freedom we have, He gave his intelligent creatures the freedom to choose to love and choose not to. And that began with Lucifer abusing that choice. He chose not to love God. He rebelled. And he passed it on to our world. Well, he passed it on to one-third of the angels first, who fell with him, and then our world.
5: Yeah.
0: So we are free to choose. God does intervene in the affairs of man, and I think that he sometimes extends more intervention and mercy to some than others, but that doesn't mean God takes away the freedom of choice.
2: Right.
5: Well, in Matthew 22:14, it says, "For many are called, but few are chosen." How would you respond to that?
0: I think the better way to translate that, and then Pastor Jean might weigh in on
5: this.
0: Yes. Many are called, few choose to respond to the call.
5: Mm-hmm. Mm-hmm.
0: Yeah, that's another example where Jesus says, broad is the way to destruction, narrow is the way to life. Few find the way to life. Why? Because few are searching.
5: Yeah.
2: The ones who are chosen are the ones who respond to the call. We have a part to play. We need to respond to the call. But God's willing that no one be perished, that everyone come to salvation.
0: Yeah, last words in Revelation. I was sharing this with the interview yesterday. The New Testament closes with Jesus saying, "Whosoever will."
2: Mm-hmm.
0: It's a broad, inclusive invitation. Whosoever will, let him come and take the water of life freely. Right?
5: Yeah.
0: Hope that helps a little, Gil, and good question.
2: Thanks for calling, Gil. Our next caller is Joseph, listening in Brooklyn, New York. Welcome to the program, listening on, again, WMCA. Your question, please, Joseph.
6: Hello, how you doing?
2: Good, thanks.
6: Yes, my question is, why do the Jews observe the Sabbath, and why don't Christians observe the Sabbath, or should Christians observe the Sabbath as well? I mean, it was in the Ten Commandments, and some Christians do, and they take it as, you know, is just as bad as, say, committing murder or adultery.
0: Well,
6: to
0: answer that question, the first thing I would have to say is, does God want us to keep the Ten Commandments? Now, I think that's a rhetorical question, because obviously, how can anyone say, no, God doesn't want us to keep the commandments? It's okay to lie or steal or commit adultery or dishonor your parents. The only time people have problems with the Ten Commandments is when you mention the Fourth Commandment. They say, oh, no, that's the old Jewish law. But I would submit that, to be biblically honest, you have to say that the Sabbath commandment goes back to creation on the seventh day. Chapter 2 of Genesis. God blessed the seventh day, made it holy. Jesus said the Sabbath was made for mankind, not the Jews or one race of people. And so I believe, Joseph, that the Sabbath should be kept by Christians. Matter of fact, if you have a pencil, I can jot something down, or people. It's a website that answers a lot of questions. We get probably as many questions on the Sabbath as any other subject, and it's called sabbathtruth.com. SabbathTruth.com.
2: You might want to look at the website.
0: .com.
6: SabbathTruth.com.
0: Yeah, and I think we'll have a free lesson dealing with the subject. We'd be happy to send you.
2: Yes, we'll give you that resource number. One of the thinkfasts that I go about the Sabbath, not only do we find it kept in Eden before man sinned, and then we find, of course, Jesus keeping the Sabbath, the disciples and the Jews keeping it, but Isaiah chapter 66, verse 23, talks about the Sabbath being kept in the new heavens and the new earth.
0: Yeah,
2: so when sin is once and for all removed, still, the Sabbath will be kept.
0: You see, a love relationship deals with time, and the Sabbath is the time for a love relationship. That free lesson, if you want to get the lesson, Joseph, is called The Lost Day of History. The Lost Day of History, and just call the resource number.
2: Again, the number is 1-800-835-6747. Thank you for your call, Joseph. Let's see if we can get to one more caller before our break. Dexter is listening from Forest City, Arkansas, on the internet. Welcome to the program, Dexter. Your question, please.
7: Praise the Lord. My question is about Acts 2:38.
0: Okay.
7: It's about being baptized in Jesus' name. And if you can allow me just a second to state my case.
0: Okay.
7: If you remember, Matthew 28:19 says, "Be baptized, go forth, teaching therefore all nations."
0: Right.
7: "Be baptized in the name of Father, Son, and Holy Spirit." And since we all know that Jesus knows the future, amen.
0: Right.
7: And he predicted about Peter's denial. And I believe when he left, he said in Acts chapter 1, verse 5, he said, "For John truly baptized with water, but ye shall be baptized with the Holy Spirit not many days from hence." That he knew that Peter would speak these words. And he knew that Peter would say, "Be baptized in Jesus' name." And I heard on the program, he said that utterance does not mean anything at a baptism. It's like, for instance, that when we pray, you know, we ask in Jesus' name, and that all we do be in Jesus' name. Can you tell me a little bit about that?
2: Yeah, there's actually four different times that it talks about baptism and what name to be baptized into. Yes. You've got Matthew 28:19, which you just stated, baptized in the name of the Father, Son, and Holy Spirit. Then in Acts 2:38, Peter says, be baptized in the name of Jesus Christ, name of Jesus Christ. Acts 8:16, he says, baptized in the name of the Lord Jesus. Acts 10:48, baptized in the name of the Lord, just the Lord. So it's stated differently in so many different places that I don't think the emphasis among the disciples or early church was the exact utterance.
8: Mm-hmm.
2: It was the concept that they were to be baptized in the name of the Messiah.
8: That's right.
2: And that would be including the Father, the Son, and I've told people before, when I baptize, I try to cover all the bases, and I say, I baptize you in the name of the Father, His Son, Jesus Christ, and the Holy Spirit. Any of those, God does not disqualify a baptism if someone says Lord Jesus instead of Jesus Christ, because they're all here. So I think that's the issue.
8: And isn't God more concerned about the heart, the commitment?
2: Yeah. It's the commitment to the Lord, and, you know, I don't know if we have time to get in. We got 2 minutes. Can we do one more question before the break, Pastor John?
8: Let's try and do that quickly. Again, Dexter, thank you for calling. We hope that answers your question. Are we going to go to Lenora, who is listening on the Internet in Greensville, North Carolina? Welcome to the program. Your question, please, Lenora.
9: Yes, my question deals with, you were just talking about the Sabbath. And I'm just learning, and, you know, to observe the Sabbath. And I just wanted to know, what exactly do we do, or what we're not allowed to do? Can we go to dinner? Do you house clean? Do you cook?
2: Oh, a lot of questions. You know, if you heard the website, sabbathtruth.com, there's more there. But the concept of the Sabbath, Lenora, is when you love somebody and you have quality time with them, you don't want a lot of worldly distractions to encroach on that quality time. And so the idea of the Sabbath is to preserve as holy. Holy means set aside for. Preserve as holy your time with God. The Bible does say it's not a time for buying and selling. It's not a time for worldly endeavors or work or business. But as you can tell, the music is chasing us into the break. So take a look at the Sabbath Truth website, and there actually is a section there about keeping the Sabbath, Pastor John.
8: We also have a study guide on that, and called The Lost Day of History, that I think she can get from the Amazing Facts website. Wow, resource now.
2: Absolutely. Well, in just a moment, friends, we're going to take a break. We're taking a break. Pastor Dick has some announcements he'll be sharing, and it's still not too late to call in your Bible questions. We do have a few lines that have opened up. That free phone number is 800 God Says, that's 463-7297. Again, don't forget to check at the Amazing Facts website. You'll find there that there's also a lot of archives of this program. We'll be back in just a minute after these important announcements.
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0: Welcome back, friends. 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
2: And my name is John Ross. And Pastor Doug, we'll go straight to the phone lines. Sherry is listening, and on the cell phone, listening from Bakersfield, California. Welcome to the program, Sherry. Your question, please.
10: Hello. My question is, when Jesus chose his disciples, he picked them from the poor, and he took them from their families. Now, my real question is, what happens to the families? Who supports them when the disciples are following Jesus?
0: That is a good question, and I've often thought that before. Of course, there are many endeavors in life that require painful sacrifice and even separation to fulfill this noble endeavor. Preaching the gospel, especially for itinerant preachers, you know, if someone that was an elder of the church and their house became a church, obviously they didn't need to separate. But the evangelist who traveled and preached, some of them maybe took their wives with them, in the case of Priscilla and Aquila. But others were evidently having to leave their families for extended periods, and that could be why Jesus said, no man hath forsaken, you know, father, sister, brother, wife, or lands for my sake or the gospel, but he will be rewarded. And so there were some, like Peter, who had to leave the family during a time. But you would trust they would make arrangements for their support while they were gone.
2: And we read also in Acts that when the Holy Spirit came upon the disciples, it wasn't just coming upon 11 at that time. There were over 100, 120 that received the Holy Spirit. So it could be possible that family members and those that had been with Jesus in his ministry were also present there.
0: Well, and then keep going in Acts chapter 4 and 5. Acts 4 ends with Barnabas making this big sacrificial gift, and Acts 5 says that everyone gave and laid their money at the disciples' feet. They sold houses and land. These resources were used to sustain the preaching of the gospel, and I would think that would mean to help the families of those who are out doing the itinerant work. That's why Paul says you do not muzzle the ox that treads out the grain. Mm-hmm. And these evangelists that were out doing itinerant preaching, those offerings would help sustain their families and their houses while they were doing this. I'm hoping that was part of the plan.
2: I think so. Well, Sherry, we hope that answers your question there. Again, thank you for the call. We're going to move on to Robert, who is listening from Alaska on the Internet. Welcome to the program, Robert. Your question, please.
11: Good evening, Pastors.
0: Wait, I've got a question for you.
11: Yes.
0: My wife is thinking of going to Alaska for a vacation in March. What's the weather like around Anchorage?
11: It's about breakup time, which means it's a lot of dirt and melting snow.
2: It's not the prettiest time.
0: Well, she wants to go snow skiing in March, and I said, well, let me talk to someone who knows. Oh, I'm glad you called. Okay.
11: Okay. My question has to do with the Passover meal. It shows in the synoptics that the Last Supper was a Passover meal, which was a Thursday night. But it says in John that the Jews didn't want to enter the Praetorium where Jesus was being judged because they wanted to eat the Passover. So was the Passover on Thursday or Friday? It would make more sense being on Friday since Jesus died as our Passover.
0: Well, the ultimate Passover sacrifice that week began when the Sabbath started Friday evening. The reason we believe that is because John says in his gospel, and maybe Pastor Ross will look that up, he said this was a high Sabbath. In other words, they had the regular Sabbath, but when an annual feast day landed on the weekly Sabbath, because you realize that the feast days landed on different days of the week every year, just like your birthday is on a different day of the week. The feast days were dates. They were not a day of the week. And it could be on a Monday, Tuesday, Wednesday, any day, varying years, it changed. When the Passover date landed on the seventh day of the week, the Sabbath, they called it a high Sabbath. And that would mean that that Passover that Jesus died, the very moment he died on the cross, they were sacrificing the Passover lamb in the temple. And so the significance of that is overwhelming. But people sometimes forget that the celebration of the Passover took place over a period of a week. They would begin having community dinners earlier in the week, and that's when he had the communion service Thursday night.
8: The text there referring to the Sabbath as being a high day is John 19, verse 31, where it talks about the day of preparation.
11: Yeah, I understand it was a week. The first day was Passover, then there was the Feast of Unleavened Bread for 7 days.
0: Right.
11: So was the Passover day, the actual Passover day, was that on a Thursday or a Friday?
0: Well, Jesus says in Luke, I've longed to eat this Passover with you. And so we're led to believe that when the sun went down Thursday evening and he had this meal with them, that becomes Friday, correct? Biblically,
11: correct.
0: The days begin and end at sundown. And so they began celebrating that Passover on Thursday evening, which would be biblically Friday or the sixth day of the week. But the sacrifice, the sundown sacrifice that Friday was also the welcoming of the Sabbath, which was a high day for them.
11: Okay, that was my wife's answer, actually.
0: Oh, okay. Well, you got to listen to your wife. They're pretty smart.
11: Thank you very much.
0: Thank you.
8: Again, thank you for calling, Robert. We're going to go to Joyce, who is listening in Vancouver, British Columbia, on the Internet. Welcome again to the program, Joyce. Your question, please.
12: Hi. My question is, if there's going to be families, father, mothers, and children in heaven.
0: Well, I believe there will be families. I think ultimately the family will be the family of God.
12: Mm-hmm.
0: When entire families or parts of a family are saved and they're in the kingdom together, I would think that their relationship, they'd begin eternity with a bond that would carry on.
12: Mm-hmm.
0: Even though there may be no new marriages, I don't believe that, and this is something that I don't say by commandment but by permission, based on what I read in the Bible, I don't see evidence that there are any new marriages. Jesus says they neither marry nor are given in marriage. But at the same time, I don't think God is handing Adam and Eve divorce papers when they get there.
12: Yeah. Okay.
0: Okay?
12: I couldn't find it anywhere, and I thought I would just call and ask. Thank you very much.
0: All right. God bless.
8: If anything, the family relationship that we know now will be a deeper and broader, because love will be complete and there won't be sin to interfere in relationships in heaven.
0: What a rejoicing that'll be.
8: Let's go to our next caller then. Is John listening in North Dakota? Welcome to the program. And your question, John?
13: Yeah, I had a question. I was reading in, actually it was like a children's Bible, and in there it describes King David's father as Jesse.
0: Yes.
13: Now, I'm curious as to, do they ever say who his mother was?
0: No, but, you know, it does tell that he had a sister named Zeruiah. But David's mother, it's a good question you're asking, John. David's mother's never named, and it's sort of frustrating. Neither is, you know, the mother of Samson. It talks about Manoah and the wife of Manoah, and you keep wondering, well, yeah, what's her name? It does tell us about Jochebed and Amram, but so many of these great women, their names aren't given. And you always want to know, who was David's mother? What was her name? It doesn't say. If I'm wrong, I'd love to have someone email me, but I've never found it.
8: I've never heard of it either. So.
13: Yeah, I was just kind of curious, because I believe Ruth would have been his grandmother then, correct?
0: Great-grandmother.
13: Great-grandmother.
0: No, wait a second. His father was Jesse, and then Jesse's father was Obed, and Obed's father was Boaz. Yeah, great-grandmother.
8: Mm-hmm.
13: Okay. So it doesn't mention anything about the mother's name. Huh?
0: Nope. We'll have to get to heaven and ask her. But she'll have a new name then.
13: Yep. Okay, well, that's, I guess, you know, all my question was.
0: It's a good question. Appreciate it. Don't think anyone's asked us that before. All right. Thank you, John.
8: Thank you, John. Our next caller, Catherine, calling from Clear Lake, California, listening on WMCA. Welcome to the program.
14: Hello.
8: Hi.
14: Hi. Yeah, I just had a question. I have worked with like developmentally disabled and mentally disabled people, and like some of them are to the extent where they can't understand you.
0: Right.
14: And some of them do but can't talk.
0: Right.
14: and it's just certain, like, do you want something to drink or whatnot? And I've talked to them about, like, Jesus before, just, you know, just talking with them about something other than, you know, what they did that day,
15: right.
14: You know. And I was just wondering, how do you know if, because one of them actually recently passed away, and I had worked with him for a while, and we were really close. And I was just wondering, like, how, I mean...
15: Will they be saved?
14: Yeah, you know, or, you know, do they go to, I mean, to what extent does it have to be where they go to heaven if they don't know? You know what I mean? If they really...
15: It's a good question.
14: Like, I just don't understand.
15: In most cases, in my understanding, salvation is not based upon IQ.
14: Uh-huh.
15: Salvation is not based upon age. In other words, the Lord does not say, all right, once you reach 13 or 12, you've passed the age of accountability, and then you're accountable.
14: Right.
15: God judges accountability based on their comprehension.
14: Okay.
15: If a baby can't comprehend the gospel and it dies innocent. It hasn't committed sin. And so
14: right.
15: I think the Lord especially looks upon the weak with compassion. And I would like to hope that God is going to judge them and treat them with compassion, and that you'll see many of these people in the kingdom. Of course,
14: yeah.
15: they'll be restored and whole at that time.
14: Mm-hmm. Yeah. Because I was really close with them, and it was just really kind of sad, and I just was hoping and praying that...
15: God
14: you know,
15: is merciful. Jesus especially loves... I mean, all through the Bible, you find where Jesus especially reaches out to... you know, Paul says, not many wise, not many noble, but God has chosen the weak and the foolish things of the world to confound the wise. God uses the simple, the weak, those who are humble and trusting him. And I expect that he'll show that compassion in the judgment day.
14: Right on. Yeah, God is so awesome.
15: Thank you. Well, hope that helps a little bit, Catherine. God bless, and thanks for your question.
2: Thanks for calling, Catherine. Our next caller is Amanda, listening from Grand Forks, North Dakota. Welcome to the program, Amanda. Your question, please.
16: Hello.
2: Hi.
16: I just was wondering, where does it talk about, like, men being pastors rather than women?
15: Where does it talk about men being pastors?
16: That they're the ones that are supposed to be the pastors and not the women.
15: Well, in the references, now, pastors in the Bible, sometimes it uses the word priest, sometimes it uses the word bishop, sometimes it uses the word elder.
16: Mm-hmm.
15: Generally, it's the leaders of the flock. And...
16: Well,
15: I was going to say, whenever they are mentioned in the Bible, they're always mentioned in the context of, Paul says, when you ordain elders, that it should be the husband of one wife. Well, that's a very masculine reference, and all the other examples of elders are always put in the male context. There's no example in the Bible of a bishop, elder, pastor, or priest in the female context.
16: Yeah.
15: So,
2: of course, the priest came
16: from the tribe of Levi. Well, the reason I was wondering is The last lady that had called about her working with different people and stuff, well, my sister has people that work with her because she's not at the age she's at, she's not at that understanding level. She's
15: okay.
16: A little out or whatever. But anyway, she was writing me a letter. She wrote me a letter, and she was saying how she wanted to go to college and become a pastor, but I didn't think that it was right for females to be pastors, but that it was
15: for
16: males to be pastors.
15: Yeah, Amanda, it's a very controversial subject, and even within different churches, they disagree within the same denomination.
16: Mm-hmm.
15: Obviously, there are churches that have female pastors,
16: mm-hmm.
15: and, you know, I respectfully disagree, but I still respect these people.
16: Mm-hmm.
15: I've stuck to the Bible. I want mm-hmm. the Bible to be my guide, and I don't see an example in the Bible. I see examples of women in the Bible in ministry, evangelism, even women prophets. But there is no example of a woman in the capacity of a priest, pastor, apostle, elder, bishop. They're always masculine. And because the church is an extension of the family, and the Bible seems to teach that men are to be the servant leaders in the family.
16: Mm-hmm.
15: They're to be the priests. So that's the position of my understanding. And, you know, there is an article that I wrote, it's a few years ago, but it's still at our website, and it's called Unisex and Jesus. And it's free to read it or download. And if you go to the Amazing Facts website, look for the Inside Report article, and it's called Unisex and Jesus. And I go through some of these references there. Hope that helps a little.
2: Again, thank you for calling, Amanda. Of course, Pastor Doug, as you said, that is a controversial subject, but we need to study it out.
15: Yep.
2: We want to make sure we stay close to the Bible. Our next caller is Jason, calling from Queens, New York, listening on WMCC ca. Welcome to the program, Jason.
17: Hello. God bless you.
2: Hi. Your question.
17: My question is in Ephesians chapter 6, verse 10 to verse 18. It's more about demonization, and it's pretty much Ephesians chapter 6, verse 10 to verse 18. I understand that Paul's talking about the spiritual battle, but my question was because there's a debate amongst Christians today that Christians can be demon-possessed, and I wanted to get your take on that.
15: Well, I feel like that statement is an oxymoron. Okay. In other words, what makes a Christian a Christian?
17: Is to be indwelt by the Holy Spirit.
15: You would think, yeah, that a Christian is not a Christian in name only. It's not a label. A Christian has Christ within. And if a Christian is demon-possessed, then really they might have Christian on the forehead as a label. But if Satan is in the heart, but then there's, you're making me think about this even as I'm talking. I believe there are people who want to follow Jesus that are struggling with temptation. And they're struggling with demon harassment. And that doesn't mean they don't want to be Christians. It just means that the devil is still has a foothold. They're not completely free. But, Jesus said, if the Son will make you free, you're free indeed. So part of coming to Jesus is being saved from the devil.
17: Okay.
15: You see what I'm saying? Doesn't mean Christians are tempted. Even Jesus was tempted. But demon possession is not just being tempted. It's much more severe than that. It means the devil's in control.
17: Because it was more of a from what I was understanding, they were saying that Christians can be demon possessed, but those who honor God, that's what they were saying. They were saying that those who are sincere in their faith, and as I was reading the Word of God, the Bible says, if anyone loves me, he will obey my teaching. And my thing was, if sincere Christians truly love the Lord God, then they want to obey God. How can, like Jesus said, when they accused him of being demon-possessed, he says, I honor my Father. I don't know if you remember that scripture.
15: Yes.
17: So, I mean, people are saying that Christians can be demon-possessed, but then he was saying that if you love me, you'll obey my teaching, and a demon-possessed person would not want to obey.
15: Yeah, there's a paradox, there's a conflict there between people who are wanting to follow Jesus. I actually wrote a book, and I spent a couple of years working on this, and it's called Broken Chains. Now, we can't give it away, but they're not very expensive. If you go to the Amazing Facts website, it's called Broken Chains, and it's the story of the demon of Gadara, the one who was in Mark chapter 5, his liberation, and it goes into great detail about demon possession and how do we be free and what does it mean to be delivered. But you may want to pick that up. Might even find it free on the internet somewhere where you can read it. It doesn't bother me.
2: So the name of that book again is Broken Chains.
15: It might be $2 or $3. I forget. Mm-hmm. But it is a sharing book at the Amazing Facts website.
2: I had an interesting experience, Pastor Doug, with demon possession. We were doing some meetings in Africa once, and we had a lady, a young girl, that was coming to our meetings, and she wanted to give her life to Jesus, but she was demon possessed, and finally, she made that full commitment and was baptized, and that's when the demon left. It was quite an eventful
15: dramatic
2: baptism, to say the least. But then she was freed from that, and I remember coming back to the meetings, and she was just beaming from ear to ear.
15: Yeah.
2: The Lord had liberated
15: her
2: and set her free.
15: The greatest evidence is the chains have been broken.
2: God's got the power to change lives.
15: Amen.
2: Our next caller is Kevin, and Kevin is listening from New Orleans. Welcome to the program, and your question, Kevin.
18: Hey, Pastor Batchelor, how you doing, sir?
15: Good, appreciate your call.
18: Listen, I have a question about Ezekiel chapter 39, verse 11 and 12. Talks about Gog being buried, and 7 months shall the house of Israel be burying of them, that they may cleanse the land. What is that talking about?
15: Well, it's interesting when you talk about Gog and Magog. Gog and Magog are mentioned in Revelation. These were enemies of God's people. Sometimes they're identified with the original Canaanites. Magog means from the matrix of Gog. And so Gog and Magog means Gog, the mother of Gog, and her children, basically. They used to have battles where the dead were left on the field for many years before they got them all buried. or before, you know, the evidence was gone. Matter of fact, I was looking at Amazing Facts yesterday, Pastor Ross, and they actually made dentures from the dead at the Battle of Waterloo because there were so many young soldiers died and they had good teeth that they would take their teeth and the dentist back them, use them to make dentures, and they called them Waterloo dentures.
2: Isn't that funny?
15: Yeah, because they didn't get them, you know, buried fast enough. And so this is describing a big battle, and it says there's so many slain that it takes 7 months to bury them. So is that what you're wondering about?
18: Somebody was telling me that that was talking about when God destroys the earth at the end of time and when he comes and it's going to take 7 months of burying the dead. And I thought, that can't be right.
15: Well, who would be burying the dead when Jesus comes back? Why bother?
18: Jeremiah says it's going to be desolate.
15: Yeah, well, I mean, but when the wicked are destroyed and Christ returns, it says that fire rains down on them and devours them. So there's really no funerals going on.
18: Thanks a lot, Pastor Paschal.
15: Okay, I hope that helps a little bit. But, you know, Ezekiel does talk about Gog and Magog, and I should also mention that is also talked about in Revelation 20, and whoever's sharing this with you, they are correct that Gog and Magog in Revelation are a symbol for the enemies of God's people. But no, they're not going to take 7 months to bury them. That's talking about the Old Testament battles. Hope that helps, Kevin. Thank you for your question.
2: Thanks again, Kevin, for calling. Let's go to our next caller, who is calling from Brooklyn, New York, and it's Elise. Welcome to the program.
15: Hey, you know, we got some open lines. Let me just mention that, Elise. Hang on a second. A bunch of lines just opened up, friends. You still got time to call in your question. 800-GOD-SAYS. Pick up your phone now. I bet you get on the air.
2: That's 800-463-7297. Elise, are you there?
19: Yes, I am.
2: Welcome to the program. Thanks for holding on.
19: Thanks for taking my call.
2: Your question.
19: Revelation 20:22-12 said, "Behold, I come quickly, and my reward is with me."

0: leaders. But obviously there are varying degrees of sin. In Luke, where it talks about beaten with many stripes and few stripes, and it says, he who knew his master's will and did not do it, he will be beaten with many stripes. He who did not know his master's will be beaten with few stripes.
1: That's Luke 12, verse 48.
0: So there are varying degrees of sin and varying degrees of punishment for sin, Elise.
2: Thank you very much.
0: Okay, I appreciate that and hope that helps a little bit.
2: Yes,
0: well, by the
2: does.
0: Way, you know, we do have a lesson that deals with the punishment of the wicked. It's talks about the lake of fire in Revelation, and if you'd like a free copy of that, matter of fact, tonight's lesson about judgment.
1: That would be
0: case
1: a good
0: closed.
1: One too.
0: The free lesson we're offering tonight, Elise, if you call the resource number, we'll send that to you.
1: And another one dealing with the destruction of the wicked is the devil in charge of hell.
2: What's the resource number?
1: The resource number is 1-800-835-6747. 865-3747. Elise, again, thank you for calling. We're going to try and get at least one more caller in here.
0: Okay.
1: Ahmed is listening from Vallejo in California. Welcome to the program, Ahmed.
3: Hi, sir. How are you?
1: Fine, thank you.
3: My question is that I'm Muslim, sir, and I was wondering which Christian denomination is telling the true word of God. Because when I first came to the United States, all the people are telling me that Jehovah's Witnesses, Seventh-day Adventists, Baptists, each church I went to were telling me, they were telling me the true meaning of God.
0: Well, you need to obviously, first of all, if you were the devil and you wanted to hide something that was precious, you would try to create as many counterfeits as possible. Does that make sense?
3: Yes, sir.
0: To confuse people. In other words, if you want to disguise or hide a real diamond, throw it in a pile of broken glass and you'll make it very difficult. But you can apply tests to the glass, apply some heat and pressure. The glass will melt, it'll break, pulverize, the diamond will not. Buried in all of the broken glass of the Christian religion, there is a diamond. And you need to find it by searching. And the answer is to examine the Word of God. Now, because we get this question so frequently, we've got a lesson that we'll send anybody who wants it, including you. How do you know what church is the true church? What are the Bible tests to determine where to go and what is the truth? And it's called The Bride of Christ. It's based on prophecy, and it's a very clear lesson. But Ahmed, if you would like to study that, and if you're open, I realize that you come from the background of Islam, but I came from being an atheist. And, you know, I wanted to know what the truth was, and I examined all these different religions. So your question is near to my heart because Jesus promises if you seek, you will find. And don't forget, buried in all of the broken glass of religion, there is still a truth. There's not many truths. There is one truth.
3: Okay. Where could I get that book, sir?
0: The lesson will send it to you. Call the toll-free number. Just say, I'd like it. Give them your address. They'll send it to you.
1: Ahmed, the resource number is 1-800-835-6747.
0: Ask for The Bride of Christ.
1: The Bride of Christ is the lesson.
3: The Bride of Christ. Thank you, sir.
0: Thank you.
1: Pastor Doug, do we have time for one more?
0: Let's try one more.
1: All right. Tamara is calling from Queens, New York. Tamara, you'll have to give us your question quickly.
4: Yes. In Revelation, which refers to the 144,000, it indicates that they were all undefiled by women.
0: Yes.
4: So I wonder if there were virtuous young men, that only men going to be the 144,000.
0: Well, actually, it says they are virgins, for they are not defiled with women. And so it sounds kind of backwards. It says here they're virgins, and they're not defiled with women. The word virgins there is feminine, I think, in the Greek. Now, keep in mind, Tamara, that in Revelation you've got two women. You've got Babylon and her daughters that represent false religion, and you've got God's bride, we just talked about in Revelation 12, which is true religion. It simply is saying the 144,000 are not defiled with the false teachings of Revelation 17. Mm-hmm. They are pure doctrinally. By the way, we've got a lesson. Just call and ask for the lesson, the free booklet on the 144,000 I wrote. Call, we'll send it to you.
1: 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Ask for Pastor Doug's book on the 144,000.
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5: One night, we were out late. There was this young person's club. It was no alcohol, so anybody could go in, and it was a kind of a midnight cafe, but they played heavy metal music, so we were there. On our way there, as we pulled into the garage, all of a sudden, the cop lights start flashing, and so all of us are high, drugs all over the car, paraphernalia, pipes, tobacco, you know, rolling papers. All these are in the car, and so we jumped out. We ran as fast as we could to get into to get away from that. I ran into the club and tried to mingle with everybody. I mean, my heart is pounding. To me, I'm afraid I'm gonna get caught. You know, and I've been arrested so many times. I don't know what they're gonna do this time. So I sit down across from this man. He's dressed in a long black trench coat. He doesn't seem to be interested at first, and then he begins to engage me in conversation. He says, "So, you know, what's going on? What's wrong?" And I just kind of dismiss it. But then he kind of insists, "No, I can see something's going on. What's going on with you?" And I could tell the guy's not an insider or a cop or So I said, I just started telling him my story a little bit. And so he just nonchalantly asks me, "Have you ever heard of Satanism?" So I said, "Yeah." He said, "Well, have you ever looked into it, what it's about?" I said, "Well, not really." He started asking me a few questions about it, which kind of prompted me to ask him some questions. And so we get in this conversation. He starts describing what Satanism is. So one of the first things I did is I went out to the bookstore and bought my own Satanic Bible. And I began to read the Satanic Bible and study with it with a friend and get to know it starting to understand the philosophies behind it. And we pursued that heartily. My friend and I, we went out and we gave each other a Satanic tattoo to just give us a sign of Satan. Well, even with the power of Satan in my life now and just weird things happening all around, I kept getting arrested. I got arrested for running away from home, not once, not twice, 3 times, maybe even a 4th time. And they took, always brought me back home. Every time I was, I had a dirty urine. That's what they called it. I tested positive for marijuana. And you know what happened? They had the fourth time I got arrested for habitual absence, they called it. They said, we're done. You know, you obviously have a drug problem, and we have a way to help. And so we're going to send you to a drug treatment center. And that's where they sent me. They sent me off to drug treatment. So one night, I get caught smoking a cigarette. The man who catches me is the drug counselor, and he, in my eyes, is the worst person in the whole world. They took my Satanic Bible from me. They wouldn't let me have it there. In fact, it was him that did that. And so all this animosity, all this hatred, all this wrath that I had built up, I took out on him. I attacked the man with a knife. They locked me up and put me in juvenile. So here I am sitting in this lonely cell. All I can think about is death. I want to die. I hate everybody. I hate the world. I hate God. I just want to die. But my mom was going to call me later that week, and so I just looked forward to that. And finally she did call. And during that 15-minute conversation, she put this thought in my head. Do you have a Bible in there? My mind starts to work, and I start to think to myself, you know, the cell is really, really boring. I could do to read some stuff. And then I was getting a few books here and there to read, but this Bible is different. Finally, it came to me. I said, you know what I'm going to do? I am going to grab that Bible. I'm going to take it back to my cell. I'm going to begin to read it, and I'm going to prove all those Christians wrong. So I'm reading the story of King David. I realized for the first time that there's a God out there, but this is a God of love. And from that point forward, I just kept reading through the Bible, and I finally come to the New Testament, and I get to read about this man named Jesus. I've heard of Jesus. I've used his name in swear words so many times, I didn't know who he was. But now I read in the book of Matthew this incredible person named Jesus. And he lived this perfect life. His compassion, his love, his mercy that he showed to people was incredible. And complete desperation said, God, I don't know why you want me, but here I am. You have my heart. And I gave my life to God. Providentially, my dad, he sent me a Walkman radio. My mom's gift was a new Bible and a Strong's Exhaustive Concordance. And together with those, I was able to hear the most profound truths I've ever heard before, testing them by the Bible and seeing whether or not for myself if they're true. In a miraculous way, for 14 years while I was incarcerated, God turned the penitentiary into a seminary. I studied and I studied and I studied. I had an insatiable desire to learn and grow and to get to know this God that I'm, this God of the universe. So week after week, I'd have this little radio up in the corner of the windowsill in my small cell, listening to Bible Answers Live, listening to a message that was really transformational for me. I began to grow and learn and study more and more. I began to do Bible studies with people. In fact, here comes Amazing Facts again, because I get these Bible study guides through the mail. And as I've done them and completed the sin in the back, getting the new ones, now I have all these lessons. What am I going to do with them? Well, I sit down on the yard, in the prison yard, with fellow inmates, fellow convicts, and we open the Bible together and we study. We study God's Word together, using these Bible study guides as a way to go through the Bible. They let me out 6 years early for good behavior, and as I walked out to a free world, I didn't know what to do. Everything changed. Praise God for those in prison ministry that adopted me, took me in, helped me to get established. Many people began to encourage me and say, Wyatt, you really need to go to Amazing Facts Center of Evangelism, AFCO. Amazing Facts Center of Evangelism has been life-changing for me. And not just for me, but for many people who have come. It's been more than a decade and a half ago. I was sitting in a cell listening to Doug Batcher on a radio with my Walkman way up in the corner of this window. And now I'm sitting in the audience listening to Doug Batcher live at the Amazing Facts Landmarks of Prophecy series, working with many of those in the audience and bringing people to the meetings. What a contrast. God has led me so far. God has brought me to where I'm at today. And I know that God is continuing to lead me into my future.

The biblical prophet Daniel, about whom no mistake is ever recorded, is found in the book that bears his name, Confessing My Sin and the Sin of My People. This is how grace acts in times of national and international tragedy, not for me and mine, but for us and ours. Grace doesn't say, it wasn't my fault, I kept myself pure from disease, or I'm not responsible for the sins of my ancestors. Grace moves us to accept responsibility for our neighbor's faults and the bigotry we inherited from great-grandparents, to pray for the generational sins that have endured in every nation, tribe, and people. In this, we begin to fulfill the biblical counsel, bear one another's burdens, and so fulfill the law of Christ. The heart renewed by grace is freed to admit responsibility even for mistakes transparently not its own in some specific legal sense. For grace always moves toward the first person plural. To we, to us, to ours. As those bought by the blood of Jesus, we've come to realize that nothing human is foreign to us. My neighbor's sin might well be mine tomorrow. It's our pride and ignorance that makes us pray as the Pharisee in Jesus' parable, God, I thank you that I am not like other people. Grace teaches us our place among the broken and the wounded. So, Lord, teach us to pray and stay in grace.

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0: peace. God can arouse from sleepy spirituality. And with many other words did he testify and exhort, saying, Save yourselves from this untoward generation. Acts chapter 2, verse 40. My brethren and sisters, it is the Spirit of God that can arouse men and women from their sleepy spirituality to be a living, working power in the world, revealing wherever they go that they are followers of Jesus Christ. Shall we not arouse and come into right relation to God? Shall we not seek for that faith that works by love and purifies the life from every stain of sin? Therefore, let all the house of Israel know assuredly, Peter continued, that God hath made that same Jesus, whom ye have crucified, both Lord and Christ, whom ye have crucified. I hope none here are crucifying Christ by a wrong course of action, but I pray that we may have a clear sense of what God is to us and of what we may be to him as his messengers to a people that are ignorant of his will. The message is not only unto you and to your children, but to all that are afar off, even as many as the Lord our God shall call. When the people heard these words, they were pricked in their hearts and said to Peter and the apostles, Men and brethren, what shall we do? Then Peter said unto them, Repent and be baptized, every one of you, in the name of Jesus Christ for the remission of sins, and ye shall receive the gift of the Holy Ghost. For the promise is unto you and to your children, and to all that are afar off, even as many as the Lord our God shall call. And with many other words did he testify and exhort, saying, Save yourselves from this untoward generation. In the experience that followed, we may learn what a right testimony will accomplish when it is born under the influence of the Holy Spirit. Then they that gladly received his word were baptized, and the same day there were added unto them about 3,000 souls. And they continued steadfastly in the apostles' doctrine and fellowship, and in breaking of bread, and in prayers. And fear came upon every soul, and many wonders and signs were done by the apostles. And all that believed were together, and had all things common, and sold their possessions and goods, and parted them to all men, as every man had need. And they, continuing daily with one accord in the temple, and breaking bread from house to house, did eat their meat with gladness and singleness of heart, praising God and having favor with all the people. And the Lord added to the church daily such as should be saved. This passage was taken from the Review and Herald, April 1st, 1909. Our Daily Bread, August 27th.
1: I encourage you to be ye doers of the word and not hearers only. 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

0: 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Stephen Hicks, a radical change.
1: The September 11th attacks had a profound impact on my life. But actually, the story starts a month before the attacks, when a very good friend of mine named Marina came to visit me in New York. She was living out here in California, but she came to visit, and we began a relationship at that time. So when the attacks happened a month later, she was really there for me, and she got me through it. I was living about 1,000 feet from the World Trade Center at the time in a school housing, and I felt more than I saw the towers have the impact with the planes, and when they fell down, I had never been in an earthquake at that point in my life, but it remains to this day the two biggest earthquakes I've been in, even after many years here in California. It was really terrifying. But after that time, I lived through it again every night when I slept, and sometimes when I didn't sleep. I slept very little over about the next year after that. And I made a lot of bad choices just because I was so badly scarred by it. And I was seeing a psychiatrist, and he put me on some drugs, and I didn't really help, but he didn't have anything else to offer me. And I graduated that May, and I got an overnight job, not really doing what I studied for, but I was just such a mess. And so at the end of 2002, I made a decision that I needed to change my environment. I packed whatever I could in a suitcase, and I hopped on a plane, and I moved out here to California. I still wasn't part of a church at that time, and I didn't join a church right away. It was several years before spirituality re-entered my life in any way. I was flat broke. I spent a few years spending more money than I had, and so in a desperate attempt to correct that situation, I answered an ad in the newspaper to open an insurance agency, of all things. And I went to the office of the insurance company in question, and I met with the district manager. He answered all of my questions and allayed all my fears, and so I decided to do it. And I worked with him for about 1 year. And he eventually asked me to join him in a Bible study at his home that he was starting. So I said yes, and so he and I studied together for about 14 months, and it completely changed my life. I didn't realize it at the time, but the studies that I was doing with Hugh were the Amazing Facts study guides. The most amazing thing about it to me was that the Bible contained things that were so radically different than I had ever been taught. I felt such a burden inside me after even just 2 or 3 weeks of studying. I felt a burden to share it with other people because it was so radical and it was so different. And it brought me such, I don't know, joy, I guess, to know these things. I almost felt like I'd stumbled upon a secret, and I wanted to share it with as many people as I could. Coming here to AFCO is a life-changing experience. I haven't regretted coming here for a moment. We met a homeless man when we were handing out books in downtown Sacramento one Sabbath afternoon, and he was very interested in the literature, and when we told him about the meetings that were coming up, he was very interested in those as well. So we have befriended him, we've studied with him, and we've brought him to these meetings, and we've seen such an amazing change in his life in such a short period of time, as he has learned directly from the Bible all these amazing truths of God, and he's agreed to be baptized. Amazing Facts played an integral part of my spiritual walk and my conversion experience. It would not have been even close to the same without them. They reach people in every walk of life through their webcasts, their videos, their publications, the AFCO program. They're so multifaceted that they really take the gospel mission very seriously. Amazing Facts is this beacon of light into a dark world to bring people out of the darkness and into

In the maelstrom of our age, when wars erupt and tyrants strut and treacheries abound, what place is there for grace? It seems a gentler, weaker virtue, made for temperate times. But what could be stronger than the forgiveness that finally heals the blood feuds of the past, or thoughtfully agrees to end the decades lost to vengeance? Negotiated peace is still the longest-lasting kind. And what is weak about the calm deliberation that stares stark evil in the eye and resolves to love it to death? Those who choose to lay aside their swords are those whom history blesses and God rewards. Blessed are the peacemakers, for they shall be called the children of God. Grace reverses all our estimates of power, for grace comes from God, and He rules everything. God chose things the world considers foolish in order to shame those who think they are wise, and He chose things that are powerless to shame those who are powerful. When we choose grace, we choose the power that need not brandish all its strength. Grace is God's strength in us and through us to our world. It heals wounds, it beats back wrong, it builds relationships that last, and it will triumph in the end. At the name of Jesus, every knee will bow, in heaven and on earth and under the earth, and every tongue confess that Jesus Christ is Lord, to the glory of God the Father. Grace wins, both now and when all struggles cease. So stay in grace.

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2: In John chapter 20, verse 31, the Bible says that these things are written that you might believe that Jesus is the Christ, the Son of God, and that by believing you might have life, which is eternal life, through His name. Earlier this month, I was camping with my little boy, Seth. We were way out in the woods along the Ponderay River at a campground, and there were other people there doing various things, and we were in this little room by ourselves among a series of cabins. And we went to bed one night, and in the morning, it was just me and Seth in the cabin. I got up at about 6 o'clock, and I looked at my little boy sleeping next to me, and I thought, he's not going to wake up. And I snuck out of the cabin, went around a couple corners to a bathroom, used the bathroom, took a shower, and then I came back in, and as I opened the door and looked into the cabin, I was shocked that he was gone. And I thought, oh my, where is my boy? And I started running around the campground calling his name, and I finally looked down a couple buildings, and I saw him. He had gotten up. He didn't see Daddy. He had gotten dressed and was looking around for me, and then he came and he gave me a big hug, and I was so thankful that he wasn't lost in the woods and that I had found my son. John 20, verse 31 says that through believing that Jesus is the Christ, the Son of God, you can have eternal life through His name. I want to ask you, have you found the Son of God? Have you found Jesus Christ? Have you found eternal life through believing in His name? Jesus loves you, and he's searching for you, just like I searched for my little boy, and I found him. And may God inspire you to find Jesus Christ, the Son of God, and through trusting in Him, to have eternal life through believing in His name.
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And I knew she was gone when I walked in. I didn't have to wonder where she found the strength she had. Mama,

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1: My Life Today, a devotional by Ellen White. August 27th. Be eyes to the blind, feet to the lame,

0: eyes to the blind, feet to the lame. I was eyes to the blind, and feet was I to the lame. Job chapter 29, verse 15. Watch carefully, prayerfully, conscientiously, lest the mind become so engrossed with many important business transactions that true godliness is overlooked and love is quenched from the soul. Notwithstanding the great and pitiful need of your being God's helping hand to the blind and to all others who are unfortunate, the most friendless demand the most attention. Use your time and strength in learning to be fervent in spirit, to deal justly, and to love mercy, serving the Lord. Remember that Christ says, "Inasmuch as ye have done it unto one of the least of these my brethren, ye have done it unto me." God requires his people to be far more pitiful and considerate of the unfortunate than they are. God requires that the same consideration which should be given to the widow and fatherless be given to the blind and to those suffering under the affliction of other physical infirmities. Disinterested benevolence is very rare in this age of the world. It is strange that professed Christian men should disregard the plain, positive teachings of the Word of God and feel no compunction of conscience. God places upon them the responsibility of caring for the unfortunate, the blind, the lame, the widow, and the fatherless. But many make no effort to regard it. There is a great work to be done in our world, and as we approach the close of Earth's history, it does not lessen in the least degree. But when the perfect love of God is in the heart, wonderful things will be done. My Life Today, August 27th.
1: I encourage you to be ye doers of the word and not hearers only. Thank you for listening, and be sure to join us tomorrow for your daily devotional reading.

ADHD. My mom had to medicate me just to get through the day because I was just super aggressive and just nuts. And got into a lot of trouble. Was an alcoholic from at least 12 years old on. Just a problem child, constantly in trouble in school. Got into high school, I got into a lot of fights. My parents and I both decided that joining the Air Force would be my best choice to keep me out of trouble. I actually had to go through basic training twice because I needed an attitude adjustment. After I finally got out of there in Texas, went to another place in Texas for my training. After there, I got my first duty station, which is Germany. And when I got there, I got in with the worst of the worst crowd. So I thought my high school friends were bad. Well, these guys were really, really bad. Took me under their wing, and I was their protege, if you could say. We drank and we partied really hard over there. After about a year and a half of being in Germany and just partying like a rock star, life wasn't really that fulfilling. I mean, I was having a great time on the outside, but inside I knew something was dying, something was wrong. One night I was flicking through my channels in my dorm, and I got to this channel. I still remember it was channel 82, and it was just crystal clear, and I didn't have any channels that were crystal clear. I had never seen it before. There was this guy, this preacher, and I was just about to change it because I didn't really want to hear anything about religion, and he said the word Antichrist. He was taking his Bible and he was comparing things with history, and I thought that was really interesting, and I never actually studied my Bible before. I was embarrassed of Christianity back then, so I would sneak back to work after hours. I'd ride my bike back to work where they had a computer, and I would get online, and without anybody being able to see, you know, I would get online and start doing this Bible research on this amazing fact site. And I went through their online Bible school. I learned so much, and I came to a point of a crisis, I guess. I'm learning these awesome biblical truths right now, yet they contradict what I was taught growing up. And there was one thing that I heard through all these prophecy series I was watching that just kind of stuck with me, and that was Rome is the city of seven hills, and that's where the beast sits. So I said, well, I'm going to go test this one out. So I ditched my drinking buddies for a long weekend. We had a four-day weekend coming up, and I flew down to Rome, and I was specifically looking for the city of seven hills. And I thought they would be seven great big mountains, you know, so I'm like, coming into Rome, and I'm looking out the window, and like, Rome is as flat as a pancake. So I'm like, these guys are liars, dude. I've been duped. And I finally, I get on a double-decker tour bus as soon as I get in there, and I put the headphones in, hit the English button, and it says, oh, welcome to Rome, the city of seven hills. And I'm like, what in the world? Okay, so that's true. Wow, it's awesome. They've never lied to me. Everything they've said was true, straight from the Bible. So I was like, hey, I want to get baptized. And in July of 2005, right after I turned 21, and I was always excited about turning 21 because I could finally go to the bars, but by that time I was done with it, you know. I had stopped, and I said, I'm gonna get baptized. So July 2005, I got baptized. My name is Nick. I want to thank you for changing my life.

I'm sorry for the tears, he says with obvious embarrassment. It's just that I miss her so much. He shields his eyes like the toddler he was 60 years ago, perhaps again imagining he can't be seen behind his hands. We have it as a social rule that anything so personal as tears must stay discreetly out of sight. Others feel uncomfortable, we think, imagining that even those who know us well expect us to be dry-eyed in the face of loss. But tears and all that causes them are proof of life, of being fully human, blessed, yes, blessed, with deep capacity to care, to feel, to love, to cherish. Our losses are no less a part of us than all our victories. Those who truly love us never struggle when we weep. The shortest verse in all the Bible, Jesus wept, gives us the longest view of who he is. This high priest of ours understands our weaknesses, for he faced all of the same testings we do. The prophet called him a man of sorrows and acquainted with our grief. He doesn't only preach from mountaintops, he sits with those who grieve, holds those who weep, heals those who hurt. Grace is for all moments, good and bad, happy and sad, celebrating or grieving. I am with you always, Jesus says, even to the end of the world. Accept the company of one who never was afraid of tears, and stay in grace.

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1: Some time ago, I lost some money. I think it was about $100. I think it was 20s. And I looked everywhere. I looked in my car. I looked in my house. I looked in my closet, inside my pants pockets. I looked inside my desk. And I started to panic. I mean, $100 is $100. So I asked my wife, honey, have you seen this money lying around anywhere? And she looked at me closely, and then she reached into my pocket right in the front of my shirt, and she pulled out the $100. And I was pretty embarrassed, as you can imagine. But at least I found my money, or she found my money. And afterwards, I thought about that, and I thought, you know, that money was right about as in front of my face as it could be, and I missed it. And I think about what Jesus said in John chapter 17, verse 17. He said, your word is the truth. God's word is the truth, and it's right in front of our faces. I mean, we all have access to Bibles. We can pick up this Bible, and we can read it, and when we do, we are reading God's truth. We don't want to neglect God's word, although it's sitting right in front of us. This book will lead us to eternal life. It'll lead us to heaven. It'll lead us to eternal salvation, and it will bring us happiness and peace and joy forever. And so I encourage you, don't do what I did with my money. You've got a Bible. Read it every day. Look at it. It's right in front of your face, and may it lead you to eternal life. God's word is the truth.
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And when I don't have strength to try, and I've cried all I can cry, hear my heart. Cause you know every fear and every doubt I cannot speak. You know all the ways I need you, and all the ways

0: An empty nest often presents challenges in a marriage. But today's Mad About Marriage guests believe that the rest of your marriage can be the best of your marriage. Now, here's Mike and Gail.
1: An empty nest can present a marriage with special challenges, but David and Claudia Arp believe the rest of your marriage can become the best of your marriage. And they talk about that in their book, The Second Half of Marriage, Facing the 8 Challenges of the Empty Nest Years. Welcome to David and Claudia. We're happy to have you on Mad About Marriage.
2: Thank you for being here.
1: Yeah. Now, you talk about the challenges of an empty nest. What is it that happens when our kids leave the house? Well, how does that change our marriage?
3: It does, drastically. Yeah. It really does.
1: What happens there?
3: Well, what happens, the first half, think of the setting here, the first half of your marriage, you're parenting your children and building your career, mm-hmm. and you're living in a reactive mode.
1: Yeah. Yes, that's true.
3: And then all of a sudden, the kids leave, and you have that chance to reinvent your marriage.
4: It's like you have two marriages
3: in one marriage.
4: Yeah. A chance
3: to
4: reinvent.
3: First marriage, yeah. and to reinvent it. And everything changes.
5: Uh-huh. It really does. Because, you know, the kids were buffers. You know, you could always talk about the kids, and they brought some energy and humor and all mm-hmm. that type of thing. All of a sudden, they're gone, and you're sitting there looking at each other. It's a major transition point in marriage. It's one of the major stages. Mm-hmm. And most of us just think, when the kids are gone, we're just going to have a great time. It's going to be like a second honeymoon. Yeah. It's going to be cool. You know, we're charging to the sunset. And, and that's what our attitude. We're marriage educators for, 25 years.
1: Absolutely.
5: And this is going to be a piece of cake.
4: Yeah.
5: Well, it wasn't quite as
3: much
5: as it was going to be.
1: Well, is there a big disconnect there, like kind of a 20-year disconnect between what you were doing then and what you're doing now?
3: Not really, but what happens so many times in the adolescent years, they're stressed.

0: Stressful. There's always a crisis going on. Yeah. Kids stay up later than you do, and you're so focused on trying to put out all these fires all around, and your marriage gets put on the back burner.
1: Yeah.
0: And then when the kids leave home, you're disconnected. And you look around at this other bird in your nest and you say, you know, I don't think I know you, and even if I don't know if I want to.
2: Yeah, we've been good parents. Yeah, you've been a good mom, I've been a good dad, you know, but a lot of couples, you know, lose that emotional connectedness, and when the kids are gone, that it all of a sudden becomes obvious that that's the case. Now, we didn't lose our emotional connectedness. We're still very much in love and connected with each other, but we didn't travel much while our kids were still at home. Right. We knew there'd be a season in life when we can do that, so we developed curriculum and did local seminars and that type of thing. But once the kids left, we signed too many book contracts, we signed too many speaking contracts, and you know, about 3 or 4 months into this empty nest, you know, we were sitting at breakfast really literally one morning. My bloodshot eyes, and I told Clyde, I said, I'm going to be dead in 6 months if we keep this up, you know.
1: I know what you mean. Yeah, we live that life.
3: Are you listening to this?
2: So we filled up. We filled a vacuum with ministry stuff, and it took us another 6 months to sort of, you know, work our way out of it. So, but so we know, you know, that there this can be sort of a perilous stage.
3: So do you think men and women approach the emptiness in different ways?
0: I think they really do. You know, generally we enter an empty nest in different ways, but I think women especially, if they've been the nurturer of the kids, all of a sudden they have no identity, they have no job. Yeah. They have to decide who they want to be when they grow up.
3: Isn't that huge? It's like, what is my purpose now?
0: And
3: even if
0: they've
3: been working, still, I think it's still true.
0: It's true, and at this stage of life, what's happening, men have sort of reached the pinnacle of their careers, and they're ready to focus back more on the relationship and home, and women who have maybe majored more on the home are ready to go out and conquer the world.
3: Out
0: and start their real estate company, roles change. And if we just realize what happened on a continuum, we're moving closer together. But what happens so many times, couples are just totally threatened by this. They don't understand what's happening.
3: You wonder, you know, you're going to ask God one day why he played these jokes about how we just go all these different directions.
2: Well, I think another part of how we look at it differently too is all of a sudden there's time to talk. There's time to start an argument. There's also time to finish an argument. And for us guys, it's like, whoa, you know.
1: Finish this thing.
2: A little more time than I really wanted.
0: I wanted a quiet evening at home.
1: This is ridiculous.
2: I mean, we did a national survey. We did two national surveys when we wrote the book. And one of the most common things that we heard was, we're sitting at a breakfast table for five. It's just the two of us, and it's very, very quiet.
3: Yes.
2: We don't know what to talk about, what to say to each other. So the second half of marriage really gives you a tremendous opportunity to reinvent your marriage for the second half. But again, you have to be intentional.
1: You have to
2: talk about it.
1: Well, I like the concept of reinventing your marriage for the second half, and we'll pick it up from there. We're going to take a break right now, so give us about 2 minutes, and we'll be back and talking about the second half of marriage.
4: For God so loved the world,
5: God loved me so much,
6: that he gave his only son,
7: his one and only son,
8: and whoever believes in him,
9: that whosoever believeth in him,
10: that anyone who believes in him will not die.
11: We're not gonna die,
12: but have everlasting life.
13: Everlasting life.
14: Everlasting life.
15: Beautiful, no matter how you say it. 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
1: We've been talking with authors David and Claudia Arp about the challenges of the empty nest. Now, that first half of marriage, we've been focusing primarily on parenting. At least a lot of couples have. And now all of this changes when they leave the home. That's not the focus anymore. How does that affect the marriage?
2: Significantly. Because those kids do, you know, bring energy and humor and drama to your lives, and when they're gone, all of a sudden, you know, it's just the two of you, and it's very, very quiet. So it is a major transition period, and it can be challenging for couples.
0: It can be challenging, and anger can be a really big issue at this stage of marriage, because so many things have been buried over the years, because children are there, it's the buffers. You don't have to talk about your problems, because you can talk about the kids.
1: Yeah. Mm-hmm.
0: And then once they leave home, these issues begin to come to the surface, and it can be really threatening to couples. And so they have to be willing to just let go of past disappointments, unrealistic expectations they had over the years. And one of the most positive things they can do at this point is to forgive each other and make that commitment to make the rest the best.
1: Wow. Mm-hmm.
0: And to realize things are changing. Just to say, you know, things are changing right now, and that's okay.
3: Yeah.
1: It's okay.
3: And let's change
0: together. And we tell couples as they're going into the empty nest to take some time to adjust. Don't accept new responsibilities. Mm. Take time just to rest. You're exhausted. You know, go to bed at 8 o'clock at night.
2: Yeah, and don't make any snap decisions, because a lot of couples, if you're in an unhappy relationship, a lot of wives just they'll walk out at this point.
0: Yeah,
2: the walkaway wife syndrome is an issue. So we said, you know, don't make any snap decisions. You know, give it some time to sort of work out. And in our own relationship, you know, we went into the empty nest. We were, hey, this is cool. You know, we're doing seminars, writing books, all that kind of stuff, and about to kill ourselves. And finally, we realized we really need to reinvent our relationship. Mm-hmm. And so we went off for a weekend, and Claudia started bringing up some of those issues. You know,
7: well, I thought we're long past.
3: Yeah.
7: You know,
2: where'd that come from?
0: One thing that we did, and couples can do this, and we guide you through this in our book, The Second Half of Marriage. We made a list of things we'll never do again.
1: Oh.
0: Of things that will never happen.
1: Yeah.
0: You know, we'll never have a daughter.
1: Yeah.
0: Our nuclear family will always be four guys and a gal.
1: Yeah.
0: We're not going to ever build a cabin on a ski slope.
1: Yeah.
0: You know, there's some things that just aren't going to happen. We won't do any more black ski slopes.
2: No, no.
0: Our backs will never be totally healthy again.
3: Yeah.
0: We just listed out all, you know, things just letting go.
3: Yeah.
0: And
3: yeah.
0: then we made another list. And that was what we will do in the second half of our marriage,
3: That's right.
0: We will do in the empty nest.
1: Yeah.
0: And top of that list, we will accept each other's a package deal.
2: Mm.
0: The good comes with the bad.
1: Mm-hmm.
0: And we will forgive each other and ask for forgiveness.
1: Mm-hmm.
0: And we will commit to make the rest the best.
1: You know, I think it's helpful for people to hear marriage experts talk about having to forgive each other.
2: Oh, sure.
1: Because that means that even the marriage experts had a less than perfect marriage. Is that correct?
2: No, that's it.
0: Yeah. Have, not had. Forgiveness is the oil that lubricates a love relationship.
1: Yeah.
3: Absolutely.
1: Yeah.
0: And it's so important in marriage.
2: Yeah. Mm-hmm. You know, a lot of people look at, you know, couples like you or us who, you know, professionals, so to speak, and yes, we have a lot of knowledge. We've written books.
1: Yes,
2: you know,
1: that's right.
2: It's all up here. But we have to work on our relationship. You have to work on your relationship,
1: that's
2: just
1: right.
2: as our audience has
1: that's
2: to work
1: right.
2: on their relationship. It doesn't come natural to any of us. It is work, but there's great benefit in being intentional and really, you know, reconnecting. And, you know, we're talking about, you know, having fun in marriage is serious business. Even in the second half, it's reinventing your relationship. And our survey that we took, the number one indicator of a successful long-term marriage was the level of the couple friendship. And in each decade, it becomes even more important. How do you build your friendship? By being intentional. How do you become intentional? By dating. Being intentional dating.
3: And I think for people that haven't reached the empty nest stage yet, it's really important for them to hear what you're saying now.
1: Prepare
3: because if they are nurturing that friendship now, you know, during those years that are tough while the kids are little and during the teen years and all of that, then you have it. You have that friendship and it's already, you know, kind of full.
0: And it's so important for your children too, because when your children leave home, your relationship with your children changes. And it should change.
1: Yes, yes. And
0: you go from being the parent to being, you know,
1: peer.
0: Peer.
1: Yeah.
0: And we hear from college students, young adults, tell my parents to get off my back and go get a life.
2: You know? Well, on that national survey, we actually got responses. You know, tell my parents to get a life. Get out of here.
3: And we should.
0: Today, with texting, Facebook, email, and everything, you can be a helicopter parent to your adult children, and you need to back off and not be. Mm-hmm. You need to get your own life, and so you need to refocus being so child-centered to being partner-focused. Mm-hmm.
3: Yeah. And I think what you find when you do that is then your adult children want to be with you. They seek you out, and they make the phone call to you and you say, you know, how's it going, or here's what my job interview is, or whatever.
1: Yeah, we've found that, and it is exciting, you know, because we've got a life, and we did move close to them so that, you know, they could be a part of that life if they wanted to, but it's gratifying when your kids, adult children, want to be a part of that.
0: Right. You know, Mike, once we were asking our son, one of our sons, what do you want for his birthday? Yeah. Without batting an eye, he said, 2 weeks of your life.
1: Wow, how cool is that?
0: Yeah, how cool is that?
3: Awesome. That is great.
1: That is sweet.
2: Any 2 weeks. Note,
0: and you know what I said?
1: I need to stop. What?
0: I said, you had them when you were a teenager. When you stand in my grave, just remember, I would have lived 2 weeks longer.
1: On that note, I'm going to take a break. I got to let that one sink in. We'll be back in about 2 minutes.

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2: Our guests, David and Claudia Arp, have been helping us look at how we can cope with the impact of an empty nest in marriage. And now we're going to look at how to fill up that empty nest as a couple. So where do we start? We've got this empty nest. Our kids are gone. What do we fill it up with? In a good way.
3: In a good way.
2: Yeah.
3: It's a good time to begin to look at your relationship and set some new goals.
2: Mm-hmm. Okay.
3: You know, what do we want for the second half of our marriage? You might make a list of things you would like
2: over.
3: To do.
2: Mm-hmm.
3: No.
4: one of the issues, one of the things that does happen is, you know, the nest empties. And then for a lot of couples, I mean, the reason we coined the phrase second half is because we know what the empty nest means, but for a lot of couples, the nest either doesn't empty mm-hmm. or it empties and then it refills.
2: Yep.
4: And
2: yep.
4: it could be, you know, grown children that get married, get divorced, come home, you know, you're grandparenting, you know, again. Elderly parents can have problems where they move in. And so it's you know, it can be a lot of different things to different people. And one of the things that we found that if you're taking care of elderly parents or you have a situation with your children, a lot of times it falls to the wife to deal with those issues. And if she knows that you're on her team, that you want to support and help, you know, in whatever way, it makes a huge difference. There's one other person who knows what you're going through and understands mm-hmm. and is willing to help. It helps you deal with those issues. And I think that's a very common thing that a lot of couples who or in the second half, you know, have to deal with.
2: Well, you hear a lot of people talk about, we just thought, you know, we would have so much fun. We had so many plans for when our kids were gone, and now our parents are in our house, or, you know, then my mom or my dad got sick, or then one of my kids came back. Is that a disappointment for people? Can you still work through that?
3: You can work through it. I think it's a reality for so many people. And you can work through it, but as Dave said, if you know there's one other person that really understands mm-hmm. the stress and what you're going through, you know, mm-hmm. to know he's there for me and I'm there for him. Yeah. We have said goodbye to all four of our parents.
5: Awesome.
3: And, you know, we were there for each other.
2: Mm-hmm. Yeah.
3: And it's sobering to think, you know, we're next on the line.
4: Yeah, that's right. That's right. Oh, okay, we're next on the list.
5: Kids are going to be taken care of.
2: Yeah.
5: But you know what? That's the reality of life, isn't it?
3: And right. Yeah. And you're there for your children and your grandchildren. And, you know, we are family. And so, you know, what do we fill our empty nest with? It depends so much with what life deals to us at mm-hmm. this stage.
2: Yes.
3: We have filled our empty nest with doing seminars mm-hmm. and developing material, you know, our 10 Great
5: like
3: Dates program and Second Half program, and helping churches and communities
5: mm-hmm.
3: Launch marriage education programs. And it's become our passion, and we've been able to do it together in a mm-hmm. way we couldn't do when we still had mm-hmm. children at home.
2: Mm-hmm.
3: We've enjoyed traveling mm-hmm. together.
4: Mm-hmm. And we spent a lot of time in Europe. We our kids basically grew up in German-speaking Europe, and so we basically spend the month of May and the month of October doing seminars in, you know, Germany, Austria, Switzerland. Mm-hmm. And one of our favorite activities in the empty nest, quite honestly, is we both love mountains. Mm-hmm. So we go over, we do two or three seminars, and we spend, you know, a week, 2 weeks in the particularly in the Austrian Alps. And
5: Life
4: we like to
5: hard,
4: get up,
5: man.
4: You know, high and mountain goats particularly like Claudia. but we switched. You know, I used to be the risk taker. Now she's the risk taker. She says, "Oh no, we can do that little trail." You know,
3: I just like heights better.
4: Yeah,
3: than
4: yeah,
3: you
4: yeah.
3: Do.
4: 300 meters down. Yeah, they'll find your body.
3: Yeah.
4: Sometime, you know, if you don't make it. Yeah. You know. But that's how we've changed. And you know, it's interesting because that's where we feel the closest to the Lord too, is mm-hmm. when we're hiking. That's where we have our best prayer time, where we have mm-hmm. our best time, you know, yeah. talking with each other. And you know, we don't have to go to the Alps to do that. We can do that at home.
2: Absolutely.
4: But
5: it does seem like it's another part of the filling up your empty nest. Is there's a spiritual awareness too?
3: Mm-hmm. You know, it's a chance that we can, you know, evaluate where we are on our spiritual pilgrimage,
5: mm-hmm.
3: and we can grow closer to each other and to God, and together we can serve others. That's one of the, that's the last challenge in the second half of marriage, because this stage of life, many times we have more resources, we definitely have more control of our time.
5: Yes, you do.
3: And it's a great time to mentor younger couples. I mean, how great is it to come alongside a newly married couple?
2: It's fantastic.
3: And say, we're here, we want to encourage you, and we want to get to know you. We want to mentor
2: you. So I'm hearing setting goals for the future, don't act like everything's done.
3: Right.
2: Be active, do active things together, and help other people.
4: And one of the other things is oftentimes you're trying to figure out, how are we going to work together as a couple? And so we encourage couples to think about going on short-term mission trips with, you know, with the church. And it helps you sort of figure out, you know, how you can maximize your strengths as a couple, because maybe you haven't done that in the past. So there are lots of opportunities. You know, work in a inner city, you know, soup kitchen or something. Just short-term things, so it gives you a chance to sort of minister together and sort of find out, you know, what your gifts are, what my gifts are, what our spiritual gifts are, how we might mesh together, and see how the Lord wants to use our relationship for the second half.
5: So I hear you saying, don't sign up for a 5-year mission tour. Maybe take a 2-week mission trip.
3: Think about the impact you can have on your grandchildren. I know you have a grandchild.
2: We have a granddaughter.
3: And grandparents can have such a tremendous impact on grandchildren. One thing we've instigated with our grandchildren, when they turn 10, we do a special weekend together, and it's a time of really bonding with them. And that has really paid off as the years go by, and we have this bond with each grandkid.
5: That is so exciting.
4: But when you have 8 grandkids, it can get expensive.
5: Well, I'm sorry to say that we've run out of time, but so we're going to have to end the conversation right now, and we're going to go away, but we will come back with one final word right after this.

0: secrets out.
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5: We have thoroughly enjoyed our discussion today about The Empty Nest with David and Claudia Arp. And before we leave, we'd like to hear just a little summary now of what those challenges are that face the empty nesters, and then maybe a word of encouragement.
6: Go for it, Claudia. You can do that.
5: All right. No pressure here.
7: Well, challenge is something you surmount. So, you know, you can surmount these challenges.
6: Yes. Mm-hmm.
7: And it starts with what we said about being willing to forgive each other and accept each other as a package deal and be determined just to make the rest the best and be willing to refocus from your kids to your partner. Mm-hmm. Mm. And work on your communication, sharing your feelings with one another and your deeper emotions.
6: It's a good time to go to a marriage seminar.
7: Yeah,
6: or something.
7: So absolutely.
6: Revise some of these tools that maybe you've forgotten.
7: Start a second half of marriage, small group, and be willing to learn how to process your anger in a godly way that's going to build your relationship, and then build your friendship, because being best friends is just so important in these years. It's a great time to reinvent your love life.
6: Mm-hmm. Amen.
7: You have the whole house, the kids are gone, and it's yours.
6: That's all yours.
8: That's right.
7: And to take this opportunity to grow together spiritually.
6: Mm.
7: And to reach out and serve others. It can really be the best. And remember to have fun.
5: Yes.
7: And, you know, dating what you did before you were married, before you had kids, it's a great time to pursue some empty nest dates.
5: Wonderful. Thank
8: great
5: you, guys.
8: Summary. Thank you so
5: thank
8: much.
5: You.
6: She's good.
8: I appreciate both of you being here. Thank you very much.
7: Oh, thank you.
8: And thank you for being a part of this one as well. We hope to see you again next time. But until then, you take care of yourself. Bye-bye.
1: Are you looking for ways to keep your marriage healthy? We'd love to send you a free copy of the book, Mad About Marriage, by Mike and Gail Tucker. 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
9: 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And the music, oh yeah, it slaps.

0: Amazing facts change lives.
1: Well, my conversion story is when I was in the Philippines. I just graduated as a nurse. And afterwards, I did not have any religion. And one time, I found myself inside a small church, Catholic church in Manila, and before a big cross. And I was kneeling before, and I could hear Jesus telling me to enter the convent, save myself and also my family. And I said, Lord, I would like to follow you all the way. At that point, I seemed to be happy externally, but because inside the convent, we don't read the Bible, we don't study about the Word of God. We pray the rosaries, we also at the same time study the lives of the saints and also our founders and the encyclicals of the Pope and the Virgin Mary. And so I do not know the truth, and I had this torture of conscience, the guilty feelings that cannot be resolved. So I would confess to the priest in the confessional box saying, Father, forgive me. Since my last confession was last week, since then I have committed the following sin, including the root cause. Why am I falling and falling in that same sin over and over again? And still for 21 long years, I struggle and I struggle and I struggle. I realized that I was totally empty. I was totally helpless and hopeless and so depressed and so desperate that I would like already to end my life. I was working for 5 years as Dean of the University of San Agustin College of Nursing in Iloilo City, one of the islands in the Philippines. After 5 years, I received a commission from my parents to help my sister who is being a battered woman. This is one of the reasons why I came over to the United States. It is because my sister needs my help. As I was working in the hospital in New York, my boss Serafin, he was so gracious enough to give me an invitation to the Millennium Prophecy. As I was listening to Pastor Doug Batchelor's presentation, my heart really was beating so fast, and my mind, I'm able to grasp the truth that this is the truth that I've been longing to hear all my life, that I have been seeking for so long. My personal relationship with Jesus, I can see Jesus as my personal Savior. He is not only the Savior of the whole world, but He is my personal Savior. He was the one who delivered me mightily from the depths of sin, from the miry clay. Pastor Doug Batchelor has been used by the Lord in my conversion. The amazing facts I owe to them. The Lord really blessed this ministry, and I'm so proud I was able to attend this Millennium Prophecy. My life has never been the same. It has given me that peace, that joy that I have never tasted in my life. And now I'm set free to be able to work.
2: My faith is but a sandy castle trembling on the beach of time. Many of us could write that line, or whisper it at least. We are awash in our mistakes. The hot words said, the things consumed, the foolish deeds that damaged health or wounded those we love. On good days, we remember grace, and for some hours the tide recedes. But then a wave of surging guilt erases faith's small towers on our beach. Will nothing change this ebb and flow? So speak aloud the grace you know. Rehearse to someone good things God has done for you, the reconciliations made, the habits changed from bad to better, the kindness that you practiced until caring seemed like second nature. Through grace, your life is different than it was. And every difference that you voice will be a brick against the tide. Faith grows by hearing, even when you listen to yourself. The word is near you, in your mouth and in your heart. That is the word of faith that we are proclaiming. Your faith is built upon a rock, and Jesus never fails. So stay in grace.

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1: In Matthew chapter 24, verse 44, Jesus Christ said, "Be ready, for in such an hour as you think not, the Son of Man is coming," talking about His second coming, His glorious return. I heard a story about a pastor who had a habit of telling his church members when they had problems that it could be worse, it could be worse. Well, one night, one of his church members went to bed and had an amazing dream. He dreamed that it was the big day of the Lord, the day of the second coming. He dreamed that the sky cracked open and Jesus came down with all the angels, and this was it. And then to his horror, he discovered he wasn't ready for heaven. He was a lost man. When he woke up in a cold sweat that day, he raced to his pastor and he sat down and he told his pastor the whole story. And his pastor looked at him and said, it could be worse. And this man was just shocked. He said, "Pastor, how could anything be worse than being lost when Jesus Christ comes again?" And that pastor was a wise man. And he looked at his church member, put his arm around him, and then he said, "It would be worse if it wasn't a dream." And then he said, "Let's pray. Thank you. Thank God that you still have time to get ready and to give your heart to Jesus." And that story impresses me. Thank God that you have time, that I have time, this little window of time, as Jesus said in Matthew 24, verse 44, "Be ready, for in such an hour as you think not, the Son of Man is coming." Now is our time to get ready. Don't wait, don't put it off. You don't want to be lost when Jesus Christ comes again. So give Him your heart today, turn away from your sins, trust Him, choose to live for Him, and then you will be ready when He returns.
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1: Our High Calling, a devotional by Ellen White. August 27th, blessings diffusive as sunlight.

0: blessings diffusive as sunlight. That ye may be the children of your Father which is in heaven, for he maketh his sun to rise on the evil and on the good, and sendeth rain on the just and on the unjust. Matthew chapter 5, verse 45. I see a providence in all of God's works. The clouds and rain, as well as the bright sunshine, have their mission in blessings to man. The God of nature knows just what we need, and he moves forward in a straight line, sending blessings upon the just and upon the unjust. I am so grateful that finite minds cannot have the ordering of things. What cross purposes would be revealed? There is a narrowness in human comprehension that is dishonoring to God. Let not him who claims Christ as his Savior entertain the thought that God's mercies are confined to him and to the few in whom he is interested. The love and mercy of God are for everyone. Let us gather up the divine tokens of his favor and return praise and thanksgiving to him for his goodness, which is bestowed upon us, not to be hoarded, but to be passed along to others. God expects everyone who enjoys his grace to diffuse this grace as freely as Christ bestows his mercies. As the sun shines upon the just and the unjust, so the Sun of Righteousness reflects light to the whole world. God's blessings, sunshine and showers, heat and cold, and every natural blessing are given to the world. Exclusiveness is not to be maintained by any people. I am the light of the world. John chapter 8, verse 12. Christ said, light is a blessing, a universal blessing, which pours forth its treasures on a world unthankful, unholy, demoralized. The Lord Jesus came to demolish every wall of exclusion, to throw open every wall in the temple where God presides, that every ear may hear, that every eye may see, that every thirsty soul may drink of the water of life freely. God scatters blessings all along our path. We may weep and groan and mourn and stumble at every step if we choose, or we may gather up the precious, fragrant flowers and rejoice in the Lord for his goodness in making our path to heaven so pleasant. Our High Calling, August 27th.
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where we weren't really too religious. We just sort of believed in God and left it at that for the most part. When I was younger, my dad went on his own journey to try and find out what was the most biblical religion. I'm not exactly sure how he found Amazing Facts, but he would listen to them a lot. And he found that I would sit there and watch Doug Bachelor. It made sense in my little mind. In school, I would tell my friends about God. I would say, like, God is real, God loves us. When I got into my teens, that's sort of when I began to rebel and I pretty much left God behind. I wanted to be popular in middle school. I wanted people to like me. I wanted to fit in. I wanted friends. I was very mean. I would bully other people. I gossiped a lot. I really tried to put myself out there as this person that I thought people would like, but it wasn't who I was. When I got into high school, that's when I really started struggling with self-image, that you had to look beautiful, to have friends, to get someone to love you. And so I tried my hardest to look a certain way. I started going to the gym and I would work out on a daily basis. I lost a lot of weight and people started to notice that. People are telling me I look better now, so obviously people like me better when I'm skinny. I was cold all the time. I had severe mood swings and I would take those out on my friends and on my family. Got to the point where I couldn't control my eating anymore. So instead of restricting myself, I would binge and then I would purge. I was very miserable and very empty, and I would go out and I would try to distract myself with having fun with my friends and partying. And the more I tried looking for happiness in the world, the emptier I felt. During quarantine, everything that I loved and that was distracting me from my pain got taken away from me. This is when I went to my dad and I asked my dad, "Dad, what is the purpose of life?" And he looks at me, he goes, "To serve God." And I look back at him and I'm thinking, like, "Dad, you're crazy. What are you talking about? Like, tell me, what's the purpose?" And he goes, "Amanda, why don't you read your Bible?" I told him, "Dad, I've tried you before. It doesn't make any sense to me." But then I remembered when I was young, my dad showing me Amazing Facts. What I did was I went on my phone and I started watching Amazing Facts. And all these questions I had in regard to the Bible and how to be saved, I would watch Doug Bachelor, and it renewed my interest in God and it renewed my love in God. And my heart is so convicted that I get on my knees and I cry out to God and I'm like, "God, forgive me." And as soon as I pray this prayer, this feeling of fulfillment, this hole that I knew I had in my heart was finally filled. I wake up each morning with a purpose and with hope. And this purpose that I have is to serve God.

The accolades descend like ticker tape. The headlines trumpet talent, breakthrough innovation, even genius. The penthouse suite no longer holds his newfound friends who wait for selfie moments with the star. But in his heart of hearts, he asks, am I really loved for me? Her performance brings the critics to their knees, a soaring voice, a perfect portrayal of opera's most tragic heroine, a triumph, a revelation. But when the final curtain call is done and all the great reviews are folded, she wonders, am I really loved for me? It's the question that never goes away, a deep uncertainty lingering beyond the money, power, skill, or fame. And even well-meant promises from lovers, colleagues, friends, and crowds don't fill the emptiness within. Jesus says, I have loved you just as my Father has loved me. God was in Christ reconciling the world to himself, no longer counting people's sins against them. God proves his love for us in that while we were still sinners, Christ died for us. We never tire of learning that we're loved. At our best, at our worst, in our doing and undoing. We may be brilliant, broken, blessed, or bruised. But with him, there is no alteration or shadow caused by change. The old song urged, the gospel in a word is love. Hear that melody again and let yourself believe and stay in grace.

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1: 4 days ago, I was in California at a place called Weimar Institute for a series of talks that I was giving. And on a Friday afternoon, I took a long walk for about an hour out in the woods, just enjoying the day and getting my exercise and spending some time with Jesus, praying and thinking about the Bible. And I strongly sensed that God was talking to my heart, and He gave me four simple steps toward heaven. Steps to heaven, what to do to get into the kingdom of God. And I'd like to share those with you in this one and the next three talks after this. And the first step, it's very simple, it's very powerful. You don't have to do a lot, but it's based on Luke 11, verse 13, where Jesus said, "If you then, being evil, know how to give good gifts to your children, how much more shall your heavenly Father give the Holy Spirit to them that ask Him?" I don't know if you've ever really done this, if you've ever actually opened your mouth and prayed, "Dear God, dear Jesus, give me the Holy Spirit in my life." I encourage you to do that, to do what Jesus said. These four steps are things that we can do every day, and we need to do them every day. And so that's the first step. Number one, first step to heaven is to pray every day that Jesus will give you the Holy Spirit in your life. And if you'll do that, I promise you, things will start to happen. Your conscience will come alive. Your understanding of the Bible will become much deeper and powerful. And you'll be on the road to glory. So step number one, ask Jesus every day to give you the Holy Spirit. You won't be sorry.
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And the music, oh yeah, it slaps.

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1: This Day with God, a devotional by Ellen White, August 27th. In the world, but not of it.

0: In the world, but not of it. Ye adulterers and adulteresses, know ye not that the friendship of the world is enmity with God? Whosoever therefore will be a friend of the world is the enemy of God. James chapter 4 verse 4. The great day of the Lord is near at hand. When Christ appears in the clouds of heaven, those who have not sought him with all the heart, those who have allowed themselves to be deceived, will surely perish. Our only safety is to be found through repentance and conversion and the blotting out of sins. Those who will now seek the Lord earnestly, humbling their hearts before him and forsaking their sins, will, through the sanctification of the truth, be fitted to unite with the members of the royal family and will see the King in his beauty. Whatever his educational attainments, only he who realizes his accountability to God and who is led by the Holy Spirit can be an effectual teacher or be successful in winning to God those who are brought under his influence. Shall those who do not heed the divine counsel be acknowledged as leaders in the Lord's institutions? God forbid. How can we regard as safe guides those who manifest a spirit of unbelief and who, in words and character, fail of revealing true godliness? Verily I say unto you, except ye be converted and become as little children in learning the way of the Lord, ye shall not enter the kingdom of heaven. Matthew chapter 18 verse 3. Self needs to be brought into submission to the yoke of Christ. The great teacher invites all to learn of him. The Son of Man is come to save that which was lost. Verse 11. But those who desire to be saved must be willing to be saved in the Lord's appointed way and not in a way of their own choosing. The free grace of God is man's only hope. God is in earnest with every one of us. We are called to be the Lord's special people in a much higher sense than many have realized. The world lies in wickedness, and God's people are to come out of the world and be separate. They are to be free from worldly customs and worldly habits. They are not to accord with worldly sentiments, but are to stand out distinct as the Lord's peculiar people, earnest in all their service. They are to have no fellowship with the works of darkness. This Day with God, August 27th.
1: I encourage you to be ye doers of the word and not hearers only. Thank you for listening, and be sure to join us tomorrow for your daily devotional reading.

So I was born in a small Christian family, grew up in Puerto Rico, in San Juan, Puerto Rico. My dad was a pastor of our churches there. After I graduated from high school, I was so excited. You know, I just wanted to leave the house and see the world, if you will. Came up to the States, went to school in Texas, and went to a Christian college there. I rebelled against the Christian concept. I became an agnostic. 16, 17 years after I had left the church, I had three roommates, and we were living the life, you know, back then. You know, doing deals with drugs and selling drugs and all that kind of stuff. The police came over and they raided the apartment. They took my three friends to jail. When I found out, it shook me. I should have been there too. I reached out to God and I said, Lord, if you exist, get me out of this situation and I'll go back to your ways. Right around that time, I met this awesome young lady. She was a Christian. After dating for about a year and a half, someone came to our church to give a series of prophecy seminars. I decided to rebaptize, make it a fact that I was coming back to church, that I was giving my life back to God. Amazing Facts became an important part of my life. Sermons, Sabbath school lessons, DVDs, videos, magazines, and especially after looking and watching Pastor Doug Batchelor, listening to his experience, has really made a difference in my life to the point where I am right now a totally different individual. It's something that I am so grateful to have experienced. I would recommend anyone that wants to give God a chance in their life, you'll never be sorry that you did. He loves you. He understands you. He wants you to be happy. My name is Raul, and thank you for changing my life.

When all the sermons have been heard, when all the books have been reshelved, when every scholarly debate about who he was has faded into dry obscurity, we still have stories that persuade us Jesus understands our inconsistent, bungled lives. He ate with people just like us, from Pharisees to prostitutes. He lavished time on fishermen and mothers. He played with little kids, insisting they should be protected. He welcomed wealthy men to poverty and told the poor that they were honored in his kingdom. He brought new hope and life to grieving families and held the very ones his culture had rejected. He fed great crowds and ministered his grace in deeply private moments. We love these stories in those times when what we call our faith seems distant or uncertain. We are the lepers being touched, the wounded ones who reach for healing, the lonely who would gladly spend an hour with him. When storms break on our boat, we need a captain, not a theorist. We need that voice that still speaks peace to waves of worry and brings us back to terra firma, safe and sound and saved. There's grace in every gospel story, including yours. For the grace of God has appeared that offers salvation to all people. Find your story. Find your place. And stay in grace.

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1: In the last program, I talked about four steps to heaven and gave you step number one, which is to pray every day for the Holy Spirit. Step number two is based on Matthew chapter 5, verse 8, where Jesus said, "Blessed are the pure in heart, for they shall see God." The Lord has strongly impressed my heart, my mind, that if Jesus can change my heart, everything else will follow. I like to garden. We've got a few fruit trees in our backyard, and lots of plants in the garden, and I've learned a lot about roots and growth and fruit. And the Bible uses words like this. It talks about trees and roots and fruit. And a lot of times we focus on the fruit, which really is our behavior, and we don't focus on the roots. And it's very clear in Scripture that if God can change the root, then the fruit will follow afterwards. And I can't think of a more powerful prayer than to ask Jesus every day, "Lord, give me a pure heart." And so that's what I encourage you to do. Pray for the Holy Spirit every day and ask Jesus to give you a pure heart. And if you do, I promise you, things will start happening in your life and the fruit will change, which means your behavior, your words, your attitudes, your actions, they will flow out of what God does inside of you. So will you do it? Pray every day, "Jesus, please give me a pure heart." And then if you do that, watch what God does.
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1: One, two, three, two.

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0: I grew up in a Christian home, but eventually we stopped attending church. As soon as I could drive, it was maybe my sophomore year in high school, I get my, you know, my provisional license, and as soon as I'm out there, I go back to church. And it was here at church that I had met a sweet girl across the pew on the other end. And so we talked with each other and went out. Eventually, I go on to college. It's maybe three quarters of the way through my first semester that I find out that as a result of the life of sin that I was living back home, that I was going to be a dad. So I pack up my stuff and I go back home to Albuquerque, New Mexico. I started attending church again. My girlfriend, her name is Audrey. We ended up getting married, and we ended up getting baptized. Even though I had gotten married, even though I had gotten baptized, I was still watching all the worldly television. I was listening to the worldly music. I was still very selfish in the way that I was living my life. All that I was doing, I was putting energy and time into figuring out how to get rich quick and how to make enough money to buy the things that we had wanted. And a life of ease is really what we were after. But it always seemed to be just beyond our reach. It takes a few years of God allowing the world to beat me down before I was finally willing to listen to what He had to say to me. And the thought came to me, you know what? I'm tired of trying my own way. I want to try things Your way, Lord. It was after the point that I had fully surrendered and I decided that I was going to seek everything that I could to fill myself with God and with His knowledge that I found, you know, a lot of Doug Batchelor, and I found a lot of amazing facts, sermons online. One sermon after another from Amazing Facts on your YouTube channel, I was watching over and over and over again. Then at home, I was reading the Amazing Facts study guides. I was just taking it in. There was just so much information about so many different things that were relevant in my life at the time. For me, this was the first time that I really felt the call of God upon my heart. I knew that the same way that I was finding joy and happiness and peace in my life from learning these things, I wanted to be a part of sharing that with someone else. Eventually, God opened door after door for my family and I to attend AFCO. AFCO really helped to broaden my own spiritual walk with Christ. All of the amazing speakers that were invited really helped to provide me with greater spiritual context when it came to growing personally in my personal relationship with Christ and also in ministering to those around me. At the end of my AFCO experience, by God's grace, an opportunity was opened up for me to join the Amazing Facts family as an evangelist. And now, my family and I are able to travel the world, spreading the good news of the gospel and what God has done in our lives personally. My testimony isn't necessarily one where I was lost in drugs or lost in alcohol or crime and violence, but the way that God saved me out of my life of sin was no less of a miracle, and it's just been a most wonderful and an amazing journey.
1: My name is Elijah, changing my life.

In desert canyons, ferns will flourish, sprouting from the bone-dry walls. None of them is kept alive by current rainfall. Little ever reaches them. But rain that cooled the mesa 500 feet above 20 years ago seeps down through sedimentary rock to deliver needed moisture. The source is slow, no doubt, but savingly, it keeps the green things growing. So it is with grace in us. The saving wrought by Jesus' sacrifice began a flow that still is watering whatever's dry in us. We may have been saved in a moment, but the slow water of deep holiness seeps down to the stony layers of relationships and attitudes and deserts we've never even hoped to water. One day, we give up grudges, half surprising ourselves, and certainly surprising those who wounded us. Weeks later, we begin to reach beyond our comfort zone to love the unloved and the graceless. Our most important relationships, our friendships and our marriages, begin to shift. We hold our tongues. We listen more. We offer comfort where we once doled out our wit or scorn. The grace that saves us always changes us. Sometimes at once, more often slowly, imperceptibly. This is as fully Jesus' work as blazing noonday turnarounds. He who began a good work in you will bring it to completion at the day of Jesus Christ. Allow what's dry to grow toward green and stay in grace.

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1: This is part three of my little mini-series on four steps to heaven. The first step we talked about before is to pray every day for the Holy Spirit. The second step is to pray every day that Jesus will give you a pure heart. This morning when I woke up, I rolled over on my bed, got on my knees on my bed before my feet hit the floor, and I did exactly that. I remember specifically praying for the Holy Spirit and praying for a new heart, a pure heart. Now the third step is found in Psalm 119, verse 11. And it says, "Your word," this is David's prayer, "have I hidden in my heart that I might not sin against you." God's word is a living word, and it is so powerful. And the third step is to memorize scripture, to meditate on God's word sometime every day. I remember meeting a college student at Andrews University, and we sat in the cafeteria having a meal, and he said to me, "Steve, I grew up in the church. And it was just pretty much a formal religion for me, but in the last couple months, I have been memorizing scripture, meditating on the Bible, hiding God's word in my heart." And he looked at me and he said, "Steve, this is changing my life." And I tell you, it can change your life. It has changed and continues to change my life. So number one, pray every day for the Holy Spirit. Number two, ask Jesus to give you a pure heart. And number three, memorize scripture. Hide God's word in your heart. Think about it during the day. And again, I promise you that if you will do that, just watch what God does, how He changes your life.
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2: 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August 27th, blessings diffusive as sunlight.

0: Blessings diffusive as sunlight. That ye may be the children of your Father which is in heaven, for he maketh his sun to rise on the evil and on the good, and sendeth rain on the just and on the unjust. Matthew chapter 5, verse 45. I see a providence in all of God's works. The clouds and rain, as well as the bright sunshine, have their mission in blessings to man. The God of nature knows just what we need, and he moves forward in a straight line, sending blessings upon the just and upon the unjust. I am so grateful that finite minds cannot have the ordering of things. What cross purposes would be revealed? There is a narrowness in human comprehension that is dishonoring to God. Let not him who claims Christ as his Savior entertain the thought that God's mercies are confined to him and to the few in whom he is interested. The love and mercy of God are for everyone. Let us gather up the divine tokens of his favor and return praise and thanksgiving to him for his goodness, which is bestowed upon us, not to be hoarded, but to be passed along to others. God expects everyone who enjoys his grace to diffuse this grace as freely as Christ bestows his mercies. As the sun shines upon the just and the unjust, so the Sun of Righteousness reflects light to the whole world. God's blessings, sunshine and showers, heat and cold, and every natural blessing are given to the world. Exclusiveness is not to be maintained by any people. I am the light of the world. John chapter 8, verse 12. Christ said, light is a blessing, a universal blessing, which pours forth its treasures on a world unthankful, unholy, demoralized. The Lord Jesus came to demolish every wall of exclusion, to throw open every wall in the temple where God presides, that every ear may hear, that every eye may see, that every thirsty soul may drink of the water of life freely. God scatters blessings all along our path. We may weep and groan and mourn and stumble at every step if we choose, or we may gather up the precious, fragrant flowers and rejoice in the Lord for his goodness in making our path to heaven so pleasant. Our High Calling, August 27th.
1: I encourage you to be ye doers of the word and not hearers only. Thank you for listening, and be sure to join us tomorrow for your daily devotional reading.

I grew up in a Christian home in the suburbs of Washington, D.C. My mom would take me to see the fireworks on 4th of July downtown. My parents both went to church, but they didn't have the best relationship. So by about the time I was 10, you know, they had reached a point where they were splitting up and divorcing. When you've got something like that in the home, it kind of spills down to the children. They don't really know it, but they're absorbing that, and their character and the way they develop is kind of affected by that. As life went on, things started coming into my life that were definitely going against probably the ways that my mom wanted me to brought up. Music was starting to have a role in my life, where I was listening to music that we never listened to in the home, like hard rock, psychedelic rock. I went on to boarding school, and I really loved the experience, but I was starting to get a little bit more involved with drinking. You know, like anything that's unhealthy for you, it can create a bad habit or become an addiction. And I got really depressed. It was the type of depression where you're just in agony for hours. I mean, you're just wailing, crying by yourself in your room. I decided that the best way to handle it would be to commit suicide. So I took a bottle of about 50 pills of Benadryl. I woke up the next morning, you know, and I was like, wow, you know, I'm alive. As years went on, I was developing these ideas in my life as like, who are you? What's gonna make you special? And I just really pursued this idea of wanting to make it as a pilot. And I got the ratings that I eventually needed to become a flight instructor. Went on to work for a small freight company in New England. Went on to fly for FedEx. I thought, man, this is it. This is the greatest thing ever. You know, I'm like, you've arrived, you know. This lifestyle that I was building, I mean, it really kind of come together, but yet my life was incomplete. Because of the addictions and the patterns that I had in my life, I was always going back to those things that were separating me from God. When I was at home on my days off, I'd go out and have a great time with my friends. I'd go home by myself, and all the stuff would just come back. It's like you couldn't escape it. So not too much long after that, I met my wife, Dara, and I started going to church with her. It kind of revived something in me, and I started seeking the Lord. About that time that year, my stepdad, he had his niece visiting, and they gave me a disc. It had the links to an entire Amazing Facts prophecy series on it. I couldn't stop watching it. I just really liked the way that Pastor Doug preaches. He was so clear and so easy to understand. I started seeing Jesus in the Bible. You know, I'd said that these addictions had come into my life, but when the Lord took hold of my life, He actually took all those out.

Electric icicles are draped from eaves that never have seen snow. Inflatables, some 10 feet tall, loom high above synthetic reindeer grazing on front lawns. Mythical figures never known in Bethlehem crowd close to dash away whatever pain may linger in the story. Backlit nativity scenes help us believe that everything that night was just as festive, clean, and comfortable as all the stuff by which we annually remember it. But it was painful to be Joseph, much harder still to be Mary when none were welcoming and no inn had a room. The irony was palpable and blunt. He came to his own, and his own did not receive him, the gospel says. Royal lineage did not protect him. Creatorship gave him no sweet advantages. The wealthy and the powerful were threatened, not elated by his birth. All that the principalities and powers could do was summon to make his entry random, painful, and forgettable. But heaven had and heaven has a beautiful and gracious plan. For every time we sing a carol or read the story or tell a child, we push the darkness back a bit. I am the light of the world, Jesus says. Whoever follows me will never walk in darkness. The grace he gives, the life he beckons us to live, is like the light of dawn, which shines brighter and brighter until full day. Keep singing now. The light will grow. Decide to tell the story. And stay in grace.

tree to pray. A part of me was tempted to turn and run away.

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1: This is part four of my little mini-series called Four Steps to Heaven. The last few programs we've talked about, step number one is to pray every day for the Holy Spirit. Step number two is to pray every day that Jesus will give you a pure heart. And step number three is to memorize scripture, to meditate on God's word. Are you ready for step number four? Here it is. And it's very simple, and we can all do this, and we need to do it. We need to do it every day, and that is to trust in Jesus Christ, not in ourselves. And that step is based upon Ephesians chapter 1, verse 12, where Paul talks about we who first trusted Christ should be to the praise of His glory. And then in verse 13, he said, in Him you also trusted. Let me say that again. In Him you also trusted. Do you trust in Jesus with your whole heart, with your whole life? Is your confidence in Him and not in yourself? I remember seeing a little plaque on somebody's refrigerator, and it was a person talking, and it said, it was a little prayer, and it said, Lord, I found the problem. It's me. And then the second half of the little plaque said, my child, I've got the answer. It's me. And isn't that just so simple and yet so powerful? The answer to our problems, the answer to our eternity, to our need for eternal life, is Jesus Christ. And so step number four is to do this, where the Bible says, in Him you also trusted. If you'll pray every day for the Holy Spirit, pray for a pure heart, memorize scripture, and trust in Jesus Christ, I promise you, you'll be there. I hope to see you there someday soon.
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1: This Day with God, a devotional by Ellen White, August 27th. In the world, but not of it.

0: In the world, but not of it. Ye adulterers and adulteresses, know ye not that the friendship of the world is enmity with God? Whosoever therefore will be a friend of the world is the enemy of God. James chapter 4 verse 4. The great day of the Lord is near at hand. When Christ appears in the clouds of heaven, those who have not sought him with all the heart, those who have allowed themselves to be deceived, will surely perish. Our only safety is to be found through repentance and conversion and the blotting out of sins. Those who will now seek the Lord earnestly, humbling their hearts before him and forsaking their sins, will, through the sanctification of the truth, be fitted to unite with the members of the royal family and will see the King in his beauty. Whatever his educational attainments, only he who realizes his accountability to God and who is led by the Holy Spirit can be an effectual teacher or be successful in winning to God those who are brought under his influence. Shall those who do not heed the divine counsel be acknowledged as leaders in the Lord's institutions? God forbid. How can we regard as safe guides those who manifest a spirit of unbelief and who, in words and character, fail of revealing true godliness? Verily I say unto you, except ye be converted and become as little children in learning the way of the Lord, ye shall not enter the kingdom of heaven. Matthew chapter 18 verse 3. Self needs to be brought into submission to the yoke of Christ. The great teacher invites all to learn of him. The Son of Man is come to save that which was lost. Verse 11. But those who desire to be saved must be willing to be saved in the Lord's appointed way and not in a way of their own choosing. The free grace of God is man's only hope. God is in earnest with every one of us. We are called to be the Lord's special people in a much higher sense than many have realized. The world lies in wickedness, and God's people are to come out of the world and be separate. They are to be free from worldly customs and worldly habits. They are not to accord with worldly sentiments, but are to stand out distinct as the Lord's peculiar people, earnest in all their service. They are to have no fellowship with the works of darkness. This Day with God, August 27th.
1: I encourage you to be ye doers of the word and not hearers only. Thank you for listening, and be sure to join us tomorrow for your daily devotional reading.

0: Amazing facts change lives.
1: I was born into a family of criminals. When I got older and I started breaking the rules, no one ever taught me about thou shalt not steal, thou shalt not lie, thou shalt not commit adultery, anything like that. When I became a runaway at 14, I was just a wild and lost child. I had somebody tell me, hey, you want to earn some money cleaning this guy's kitchen? So I went to this house on a different side of town than I was used to. Someone kept giving me alcoholic drinks. And being 115 pounds and 14 years old, it really didn't take much time before I was so inebriated that I had no control over what was going on around me. He took me to another location, another town, and I was put in isolation. I would come out to be abused between 3 and 8 times a day. I was degraded, I was humiliated. I had no value as a human being. And I learned very quickly that what I felt and what I thought and how this made me feel did not matter to him at all. If I even thought about not doing what he wanted me to do, I would have a gun to my head, a knife to my throat. There was one time in particular where he had been tormenting me psychologically, and one day he said, oh, you'll never kill yourself. You'll never do it. And almost defiantly, I was like, yes, I will. And he handed me a big old handful of pills, and I took them. While I was overdosing, and I had been overdosing all night, I cried out to a God that I didn't even believe in. And at that very moment, in the most powerful way, God shone his light on me, and he gave me peace of mind like I never had. And he let me know right then and there while I was on that bathroom floor that he was real and that he was love. And that I did not know how at that time, but he was going to help me. A little less than a year later, I became pregnant at 15. I loved my son with my whole heart. He also became something that my abuser could use against me in order to pump more fear and coercion. I had finally got away from my abuser. And I had finally built up a support system to help me stay on the move and stay on the run. And I was at my grandmother's house, and on my son's 3rd birthday, he took my son. And when I called the police, said my son's just been kidnapped, they said he's the father. We can't do anything about it. After my son was gone, I lost my mind. I started doing drugs, and within a month and a half, I robbed a convenience store. So I was sentenced to 70 months, 5 years, 10 months in prison. And it was the best thing that ever happened to me. I started attending the church services in prison 7 days a week. It blew my mind. I was hooked. And then we went through, it was Millennium of Prophecy and Net 99 that just solidified my faith in such a powerful way. And I knew God was leading me. Even the guards there commented on how much I had changed. And since I started doing the studies on Amazing Facts, I was so excited about what I was learning that I was coming back from there and trying to convert my hardened criminal friends with the Storacles of Prophecy. Every question I ever had, every worry, everything that I ever wondered about, the Bible answered everything, and it was so clear and so easy to understand. It's been 11 years since I've been out of prison. I am married to an amazing, wonderful man. My first non-abusive relationship in my whole entire life. Before we got married, we watched the Millennium of Prophecy series together. And it was just such a blessing to be able to see him learn and see him grow. And I feel like my life now is just a gift, that every single thing that happened to me bad in the past is nothing compared to the joy and the happiness and the stability that I have now. My name is Christine Van Order, and my life has been changed by Jesus Christ and Amazing Facts.

My story of grace starts with an admission I was wrong, lost, stubbornly resistant, and will be many times before my journey is complete. In the overarching narrative of grace, there's only one who ever got it truly right, only one who both believed and lived perfectly. It was Jesus, not me, who never needed to apologize or make amends or ask forgiveness for a fault. And so the community that gathers around him, the believers who follow him wherever he goes, are men and women increasingly aware of their own brokenness. They know that every heart has corners where the Spirit doesn't yet dwell. Unredeemed attitudes, prejudices, rusting vats of bitterness. In grace, they bring these to the light where each may be identified, confessed, and yes, through grace, forgiven. A legal religion more committed to correctness than redemption will always chase away the broken and the flawed, for they can never seem to measure up. But Jesus says to all discouraged by their deficits in holiness, "Come to me, all you who labor and are heavily burdened, and I will give you rest." By grace, we can still build communities where apologies abound and forgiveness flourishes. The future of our healing starts today. So stay in grace.

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1: This is a kale plant from my garden. At least it was a healthy kale plant, but as you can see, it's been cut off. I don't know if you can see this, but this is a worm. This is called a cutworm, and I picked both of these out of my garden this morning. I've been doing battle with these worms. Thankfully, I've learned to plant enough plants to factor in some attrition. But anyway, I went out this morning and saw that this plant had been cut off, and that's what these worms do. They come out at night, they creep along the soil, and they find the little plants that are growing, and they crawl up, and then they just eat right through, and that's the end of the plant. And when this program is over, that worm will meet his demise. This reminds me of Matthew chapter 5, verse 30, where Jesus said, "If your right hand offends you, cut it off and cast it from you, for it is profitable for you that one of your members should perish, and not that your whole body should be cast into hell." The Bible is very clear that if we have any sin in our lives, that we really need to not be kind to that sin, not to be merciful to that sin, not to embrace it, but to cut it off and to get it out of our lives, because that sin can destroy us. Just like that little worm has destroyed at least one of my plants and maybe others. And so may God impress you with the words of Jesus Christ, that if there's sin in your life, ask Jesus to help you to cut it out, to get rid of it, because that sin could lead you into the lake of fire. Do what I'm going to do to that worm and ask Jesus to take all sin out of your life and to prepare you for heaven.
0: If you enjoyed this short devotional with Steve Wolberg, you can hear more messages online at His Voice Today.

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0: 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I'm your HeartWise host, Charles Mills. There's a secret circulating in this world of ours. It has to do with gaining and maintaining optimum health, and it has nothing to do with drugs, diet, or divine intervention. It also, for some reason, has a lot to do with women. Our guest today has spent 7 years traveling and interviewing women healers from all over the globe. She discovered that although modern medicine dominates most cultures, there's a revival of traditional plant-based healings in many countries. She has placed her findings and the stories she uncovered in a compelling new book called Women Healers of the World: The Traditions, History, and Geography of Herbal Medicine. This globe-trotting author is named Holly Belabono, and she's with us today. Holly, welcome to HeartWise.
1: Hi, thank you for having me.
0: Now, right off the bat, I need to ask, why women healers? Aren't men into this type of healing as well?
1: They absolutely are. There are a lot of worthy men out there working in herbal medicine and different types of healing, and I certainly respect them.

0: The reason I wanted to focus on women, though, was because as an herbalist, having been an herbalist for about 20 years now and studying plants, it became increasingly obvious to me that I wasn't hearing much about the women who have contributed to this heritage. I remember going through high school and college and different seminars and learning about men scientists and men botanists and men researchers who have done a great job, and we've learned a lot from them, but I felt like there was a hole. I felt like women were very much involved but weren't being celebrated, weren't being talked about. And so I wanted to make this a book of celebration. I wanted to acknowledge the women who have contributed not only to plant and folk healing methods, being the proverbial wise woman that you hear about,
1: right,
0: but also the real researchers and physicians who are working today with pharmacology and chemistry, who are really contributing to a science, but they're not being acknowledged. So I really wanted this to be a celebration of them.
1: Now, I've discovered in interviewing a lot of people on the subject of health that there is usually a personal reason. You just mentioned one, that you wanted to find out about the women healers from the world. Why did you get into herbs?
0: Herbs have fascinated me for a long time. When I was in my mid-20s, I started working for a gardener and a landscaper to pay my way through college,
1: mm-hmm.
0: and went into it for fun because I like to be outdoors, because I got to work with my hands in the dirt, which I enjoyed. But I really began to learn that herbs, wild plants, that you could just go out in the forest could be edible, which I really had no idea. You know, growing up in suburban America, many of us go to the grocery store. We're not really aware that a lot of the plants that we see out in the great outdoors can be food. And that was a big eye-opener. And then from there, it was the quick understanding that they could also be medicine. And I really approached herbal medicine from a very spiritual perspective, looking at plants as teachers, really honing my intuition and being able to perceive what was going on in nature, loving going out in the woods for walks, really connecting with a lot of plants and trees. It was very, very much a heart-awakening time for me. And since then, my interest has grown. It's evolved more into the people of herbal medicine, which is why I wrote this book, and also the people who want to learn herbal medicine, which is why I established my herb school, so that I can teach people and have students and help other people enjoy their path of experience in spirituality and the natural world and learning about what's around them.
1: Now, Holly, herbs, why don't we hear this from our doctor? When we go to a doctor with a symptom, we're not going to hear him say, go out to the field with a little knife and cut down XYZ herbs, take them home, boil them, or make them into a powder and eat them. Why aren't we hearing this from the medical profession?
0: Yeah, you're right. You won't. You won't hear doctors do that exactly. But interestingly, in the past few years, there have been a number of medical schools who are including courses in herbal medicine as part of their curriculum, which is great, I think, because, you know, a lot of allopathic medicines, modern medicines, do derive from plants, such as aspirin, you know, the classic example coming from willow or meadowsweet because they have salicylic acid in them. So to study the pharmacology of plants, I think, is important for the medical profession, and I think they're starting to understand that. But you're not going to go to the doctor and hear them say, you know, go out in your yard and cut down some chamomile from your garden and then boil it in a pot of water. Unfortunately, they're, and maybe fortunately, actually, you know, they're interested in allopathic medicine, which is their specialty, which is great because we do need that. We need antibiotics and we need modern medicine. It certainly has its place. But it is also very empowering to know that you can go out to your garden and cut down some chamomile and make a tea that is soothing and supportive to your nervous system and possibly sedative to help people who are suffering from insomnia, things like that. Very empowering to have that knowledge and to be able to balance that with more extreme examples of medicine such as modern medicine and antibiotics and to know when is the right appropriate moment for each. For instance, I usually advise people, you know, for Lyme disease, for strep throat, for meningitis, things like this that are very, very serious, to go get antibiotics. It's important that it's a very prominent, helpful medicine. But for most things, such as insomnia, such as cardiovascular issues, such as digestion, skin issues, nervous system. These are things that require a gentler approach, in my opinion, more of a holistic approach. They benefit really well from herbal medicine, especially since herbs are very high in vitamins and minerals. So if you're drinking a tea of stinging nettle, for instance, which is super mineral rich, not only are you addressing an issue, but you're also giving your body the nutrients that it needs. So it's very nourishing and supportive, which antibiotics are not.
1: Well, now that sort of answers the next question I want to ask you. If you have a headache and you take an aspirin, or if you have a headache and you take some willow bark, is there a difference between how your body responds to the aspirin or to the willow? Are there pluses and minuses on both sides of this issue?
0: Oh, definitely. Neither form of medicine is 100% great or 100% evil. There are advantages and disadvantages to both. Modern medicine, such as aspirin or antibiotics, can be very quick, and it can be very strong, which is needed in trauma and emergency situations, most definitely. The downsides to modern medicine is it can be addictive. They can have terrible side effects. You can go on to one thing, and then you have to go on to something else to manage the side effects from that first thing. So it can be a cascade of pills that you end up taking. Herbal medicine is great, like I just mentioned, because it's slower acting, it's more of a tonic, it's more nourishing, but it also has downsides too. You know, there are certain herbs that do have side effects, and you have to be aware of those. And it's not a magic bullet. That's one thing that I really try to stress to my students, is people today are really used to going out and finding a pill for something and having it work quickly, and they're not establishing a connection with anyone. There's nothing spiritual about that. It's a very pharmacology-based medicine, and they're used to it working quickly. Herbal medicine doesn't do that. Generally, herbs take a while. They could take a couple of hours. They could even take weeks. And so it's a slower process. But in that process, even though you could look at that as a disadvantage, it helps you get in tune with your body. It helps you listen. It helps you become more aware of what's happening in your body and slow down and really experience what's going on in your life. And it also can help you establish relationships with other people, such as an herbalist or a naturopathic physician who is helping you. Because when you go to holistic medicine, you're trying to get the whole picture.
1: Sure.
0: So someone is going to help you not only with herbs for your rash or your indigestion, but they're going to help you work through relationships, or they're going to help you think about the way you set goals in your life, or, you know, any number of things. So completely different types of medicine. Neither one is 100% the best in every situation. It's really a wonderful endeavor to try and learn all you can about both.
1: It sounds like what you're saying, that if you have that headache and you take the aspirin, you're basically hitting the headache with a sledgehammer, very powerful medicine. Whereas if you took the willow, or if you took some kind of herb, you are easing yourself into getting over that headache. And also, is the herb providing a degree of healing? The aspirin doesn't heal you of anything, but does the herb actually bring healing into your life?
0: That's a great point. And yes, I agree with what you just said. That is pretty much what I was saying. And as far as the herb healing, well, aspirin is anti-inflammatory, and willow and meadowsweet, because they have that salicylic acid, they are anti-inflammatory. So the pharmacology of herbs is that, yes, they do actually heal the body. But there's a lot more to it than that. There's a spiritual component to healing that comes from plants that is drawing on your own inner core, so to speak.
1: Yes.
0: Really allowing you to touch base and connect with something a lot deeper than yourself. Writing this book, Women Healers of the World, it really made me ask myself that very same question. Where does healing come from? Do we heal ourselves? Is it God? Is it a greater spirit? Is it the plants? Is it a chemical and a drug? Is it all of these combined somehow? Is it intention? You know, can we willfully heal ourselves? Or is it coincidence? You know, it can come from so many different places. The women that I spoke with in my book were very clear in many parts of this question in answering it. For many of them, especially the more shamanic or indigenous cultural women, the answer to where does healing come from was very much, a two-part answer. It was, it comes from God, and through God, it comes from you as the healer.
1: Mm-hmm. I hear you saying that if, when we use these natural ways, when we use the herbs, we're working in partnership with the God who made us, is what I hear you saying.
0: Yeah, that's the philosophy I picked up from a lot of the women that I interviewed.
1: Mm-hmm. Okay.
0: Was, it's a gift.
1: Yeah.
0: To be able to heal someone else is a gift. It's a talent that's given to you. For instance, one of the women I spoke with, Doña Enriqueta Contreras, is a midwife in Mexico. And she was very much of the opinion that healing comes from God, from Source. And then when you realize that you have this talent, that you've been gifted with this ability to heal others, you need to take it very seriously. And you need to have confidence in that ability. And self-confidence was a huge trait that was shared with me from a lot of these different women. And they said, you know, if you don't believe that you can actually do it, that you can heal other people, then you need to step back and center yourself and figure out where you're coming from. Because taking ownership of that gift that you've been given is a huge part of being a healer for other people.
1: We're talking with Holly Belabono. She has written a book, Women Healers of the World, The Traditions, History, and Geography of Herbal Medicine. We'll take a short break and more with Holly and some stories from her travels around the world finding these wonderful women healers. So stay right where you are.

0: Why are you sitting here all by yourself while everybody else is playing soccer?
1: I'm mad.
0: Yeah? Who is it this time?
1: God.
0: God? You're mad at God? Can you do that?
1: I don't see why not. He knows what I'm thinking, so he already knows I'm mad at him.
0: What did he do?
1: It's not what he did, it's what he didn't do.
0: You're mad at God for something he didn't do? There's a switch. What didn't he do?
1: He didn't save my cat.
0: Perky?
1: Yes, Perky died. He got sick, and I prayed and prayed for him to get better, and he didn't. He just got sicker and sicker, and then...
0: Oh, Dora, I'm so sorry.
1: So you can forget about all those things I said about prayer. Prayer doesn't work. God doesn't listen.
0: You don't mean that.
1: I do. What good is it to pray if what you want doesn't happen?
0: Remember what the pastor said in church last week? He said that sometimes in this bad world, bad things happen. Even when we pray for good things, that's when we're supposed to ask God to help us be happy again.
1: Well, I don't feel like praying.
0: Then I think you should just sit here and remember Perky. When you feel better, you can pray and thank God for the happy times you had with that silly cat. Remember when he jumped off the table and landed on your dad's foot?
1: Yeah, I remember. And when he used to sleep on my pillow at night, his purring kept me awake. And I remember when he... Hey, Carlos, thank you.
0: Don't thank me.
2: Jesus wants to be our friend. He's interested in everything we do and longs to be included in our lives. He has placed in our hearts a desire to share our deepest secrets and brightest hopes with Him. This program was brought to you by the Children's Ministries Department of the General Conference of Seventh-day Adventists.

0: Welcome back to the program. I'm your host, Charles Mills. We're here with Holly Belabono. She is an author and herbalist, and she has traveled the world to write a book, Women Healers of the World, The Traditions, History, and Geography of Herbal Medicine. Holly, let me ask you this question. You have said that healing comes from God through us, and that's a wonderful, wonderful vision to have in our hearts as we go about this. Was there anything in your travels that just surprised you? You did not see that coming at all? And any stories you can share with us about that?
1: I met so many incredible women who were so inspiring. That's probably what surprised me most, is that I knew that these would be phenomenal women, but I didn't realize how inspiring they would be. For instance, one is Auntie Velma de la Pena. I went out to Hawaii to meet her, and she is a Polynesian kahuna, or healer. She's also a kapuna, or elder, and had grandchildren and several great-grandchildren. She's in her 70s, and she surprised me, partly, because I walked into her house to interview her, and it turned out it wasn't a house at all, it was a tent. She lives in a large tarp tent at the base of a huge mountain range in Oahu, Hawaii, right above the ocean. So right between the mountains and the water, no walls in her tent. She had a rock pebbles on her floor, very, very open to the elements, open to nature. And she was just a wonderful woman. She was just incredible, very soft-spoken and very much a healer in her community. She practiced La'au Lapa'au, which is Hawaiian herbal medicine, working with plants. And she also does massage, lomi lomi, and a type of community reconciliation or mediation called ho'oponopono, which is a really lovely way of bringing people together after a conflict and helping people work out their relationships and their differences in a very peaceful manner. She was just an astounding woman who really shared with me a lot of her Polynesian traditional philosophies of healing. And I guess it surprised me partly because of her house, because it was a tent, but really more getting to know her, how interestingly she was also a Christian minister. So she brought in Christian philosophies and a love of Jesus with very nature-based philosophies and symbolism and connection to the natural world and what a lot of people consider primitive traditions, which I think are really actually very strong, beautiful traditions based on nature. So she was a wonderful woman to talk to.
0: Did you find this across the board, that most of the women that you talked to had in their minds a working relationship with something greater than themselves, with some kind of higher power?
1: I can't say for sure. There were certainly some women for whom that was a centering point, that was very strong for them. Most of the women I talked with did not refer to that explicitly. For many of them, I got the feeling that that was the case, but I really can't say for sure how central that was to many of their practices. For some of them, especially the more indigenous women, that was definitely true. Doña Enriqueta Contreras, the midwife in Mexico, that was certainly true. Auntie Velma de la Pena. There were a lot of women who inferred that they found support in a higher power, but that wasn't something that we went into in great detail in my research.
0: And the reason I ask that, you know, is do people who accept herbs into their body for healing have to believe that way? Or is there just simply power in herbs that are basically standalone?
1: That's a great question. I think there's a certain healing power in plants themselves, simply because of their chemistry, because of the pharmacology, you know, the alkaloids, resins, tannins, flavonoids, glycosides, saponins, all these different chemicals that are in plants that affect the human body and can actually heal certain conditions in the human body. So I think that's a given, and that's a place where anyone could take herbs and feel these benefits. But above and beyond that, I really think that there's a lot to plants that many people don't recognize. Personally, I have a very spiritual relationship with plants. I feel very in tune with them. I think plants have a certain energy about them that is above and beyond matter. Yes. You know, it's a spiritual energy. It's something that's difficult to describe, but you can certainly feel it. And I think inviting that in and connecting with that makes them even more powerful healers, because then you're not connecting with them just on a physical level, but on an emotional and a spiritual level as well.
0: I want to end our program. We just have about 3 minutes left here. I want to end our program with an example, what someone can do listening to this program right now. Let's say that person has a headache or some kind of body ache. Is there something they can do out in their yard that they can bring in and prepare to help them in that slow, gentle, and healing way that herbs offer?
1: Definitely, definitely. There are a number of plants that are pretty common in most people's gardens, for instance. Lavender, a lot of people grow lavender, and just the scent of that can be healing for a headache. You can also make a tea with it. Another nice thing to do with lavender is make an oil. So any sort of kitchen oil that you have, such as olive oil or canola or sweet almond or safflower, if you take your lavender flowers and some leaves and strip them off the stalk and put them in a saucepan and on very, very low heat, put it on the stove with the oil to cover. Say you've got 1 cup of lavender flowers and you cover with 1 cup of oil. Very gently heat that for about 20 minutes. Don't let it simmer. Just very gently, low heat. And after about 20, 30 minutes, strain it, and your oil will have absorbed many of the qualities of the lavender, including its wonderful fragrance. And that can be, say, rubbed on the temples. It can be used as a oil for the lips. It can be rubbed on the wrists, especially at night, to help you sleep if you have a headache or if you're having trouble sleeping. Very simple way to bring in herbs from outside and enjoy them in the house and on the body and find some relief with them.
0: All right. Very, very good. Holly Belabono is the author of a wonderful book, and I got to say, beautiful photography in here as well, and she took most of the pictures. It is a coffee table size book with lots of information, lots of stories, and a lot of the guidance that you've been hearing on this program is all in this book. It's called Women Healers of the World, The Traditions, History, and Geography of Herbal Medicine. And where can we get a copy of this book, Holly?
1: People can go to my website. It's vineyardherbs.com, VineyardHerbs.com. I'll be happy to send them an autographed copy.
0: Oh, very, very good. And I have a copy here, and it's going to have an honored place in my library. And I get a lot of books, but this is going to be one of my favorites. Holly, thank you so much for being with us today. Appreciate your words of wisdom. Thank you.
1: Thank you. It was a great pleasure.
0: And listener, until next time, this is Charles Mills along with Holly Belabono inviting you to remain heartwise. Goodbye, everyone.

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1: I went to academy, the academy at Auburn. I believed in God and stuff, but I don't know if anything actually became real in my life when I was younger. I heard the stories, you know, of Jonah and all the famous ones in the Bible there. I didn't deny that there was a God, but I just thought, I'm not good enough for God. You know, I've prayed and asked Him to be good before and straighten me out, but it just never happened. I got addicted to alcohol and pain pills. And I liked drinking, and it was fun at first. I had a surgery on my neck. They fused a couple vertebrae together. They gave me a big bottle of these Vicodin, and I noticed they just made me feel wonderful. So I started eating those. I found this girl finally, and she would call me, and we had a good thing going. It's kind of hard to get hooked up with pills, you know, but she did a good job. About a week later, she OD'd, and she died. And I thought, wow. I thought it was pretty much my turn, but I prayed to God and said, God, help me. And I haven't prayed to God for 30 years. So I told my sisters, and maybe a week later, both my sisters and my brother, they packed me in the car. Anyway, they ended up taking me to a treatment facility. I was at treatment center for about a week. And on a Friday night, I opened up my suitcase, and there was a book in there my sister had put. It was called The Big Prayer Book. I don't know who wrote it or anything. And along with it, I found a note my mom had written me. It said, Brad, God's big enough to handle anything. You know, just ask Him, He'll help you. So I did. I prayed to God and said, if you're real, show me. And I started reading the Bible. And in doing this, I get up to Isaiah 65, and it says, God chose you. You know, you weren't looking for God, but He chose you. And of all the drugs I've done, of all the exciting things I've done, I would have never thought that that could come from reading the Bible. And it's beyond anything that I've ever done. So, my name is Brad Agnew, and I've reclaimed my faith.

Wilt thou forgive that sin where I begun, which is my sin, though it were done before? 400 years ago, the poet John Donne wondered aloud whether God would actually forgive the wild, foolish choices he had made in his life. In the last 4 days, at least half the people in the world have silently wondered the same thing. Can God, will God actually erase the record of our anger, lust, and dishonesty? Or will those choices always drag behind us as painful reminders of our foolishness? God's promise for those who turn to Him is clear and categorical. I will forgive their wickedness and will remember their sins no more. The Father knows that we have doubts about His goodness. And so the Bible tells us, if we confess our sins to God, He can always be trusted to forgive us and take our sins away. And just in case we need a visual reminder of His promise to repair our brokenness, we hear, as far as the east is from the west, so far has He removed our transgressions from us. There's nothing more dependable than God's promise to forgive your past. Trust His promise. Experience His freedom. And stay in grace.

0: affected by that little little funeral service. And it reminds me, and I read this verse to my family at worship that night. In Revelation 21, verse 4, the Bible says that one of these days God shall wipe away all tears from their eyes, and there shall be no more death, neither sorrow nor crying, neither shall there be any more pain, for the former things have passed away. One of these days Jesus is going to get rid of death, and it's not just going to apply to little ants, but especially to human beings. May that day come soon, and may we each give our hearts to Jesus and trust Him and look forward to the day when death is gone and only love will be here forever.
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Warning, side effects of listening to KWJD include sudden joy, smiling for no reason, and unexpected praise breaks. That's 92.1 FM, KWJD, live from Onalaska, Washington, because faith meets the airwaves here. And the music, oh yeah, it slaps.

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1: Maranatha, the Lord is coming. A devotional by Ellen White. August 27th. Study the subject of the sanctuary.

0: study the subject of the sanctuary. And he said unto me, unto 2,300 days, then shall the sanctuary be cleansed. Daniel chapter 8, verse 14. We should be earnest students of prophecy. We should not rest until we become intelligent in regard to the subject of the sanctuary, which is brought out in the visions of Daniel and John. This subject sheds great light on our present position and work and gives us unmistakable proof that God has led us in our past experience. It explains our disappointment in 1844, showing us that the sanctuary to be cleansed was not the earth, as we had supposed, but that Christ then entered into the most holy apartment of the heavenly sanctuary and is there, performing the closing work of his priestly office in fulfillment of the words of the angel to the prophet Daniel. The 2,300 days had been found to begin when the commandment of Artaxerxes for the restoration and building of Jerusalem went into effect in the autumn of 457 BC. Taking this as the starting point, there was perfect harmony in the application of all the events foretold in the explanation of that period in Daniel 9, verses 25 through 27. The 70 weeks, or 490 years, were to pertain especially to the Jews. At the expiration of this period, the nation sealed its rejection of Christ by the persecution of his disciples, and the apostles turned to the Gentiles, AD 34. The first 490 years of the 2300 having then ended, 1810 years would remain. From AD 34, 1810 years extend to 1844. Then, said the angel, shall the sanctuary be cleansed. Our faith in reference to the messages of the first, second, and third angels was correct. The great waymarks we have passed are immovable. Although the hosts of hell may try to tear them from their foundation and triumph in the thought that they have succeeded, yet they do not succeed. These pillars of truth stand firm as the eternal hills, unmoved by all the efforts of men, combined with those of Satan and his host. We can learn much and should be constantly searching the scriptures to see if these things are so. Maranatha, the Lord is coming.
1: I encourage you to be ye doers of the word and not hearers only. Thank you for listening, and be sure to join us tomorrow for your daily devotional reading.

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1: I was heading south on Interstate 5. This commercial come on KFBK radio about a revelation seminar by Amazing Facts. My chest began to tighten up. I began sweating profusely. I had difficulty in breathing. There was this big rest area. And at this time I pulled into there, I thought, well, maybe I'm having a heart attack. I got out of my truck, walked into the men's restroom there and put cold water on my face. And then finally things subsided. A week later, again, I heard this Amazing Facts commercial come on the radio. In fact, the meetings were going to start that very night. And again, immediately, I had these same symptoms. I thought, you know, this isn't my heart. I have to go to that meeting. And as I was going down to Sacramento, I decided to park and go inside. Well, I got in and walked into the furthermost rear seat they had in the pew there. This particular evangelist, his name was Kim Kerr. It was like taking one layer off at a time of an onion. He laid it out so perfectly that we could all understand it. And I was really motivated. I couldn't believe it. Well, I finished. I didn't miss a meeting. In fact, on the fifth night, they had an altar call. And my knees stood right up and I walked forward and I gave my heart to Jesus Christ. I've learned throughout this whole thing that when you leave the devil's territory, he gets pretty active and causing a lot of problems. Well, I had the evangelists come out and they had prayer with me about my business. I would find a sick business and make it well and then market it. I finally ended up with a business that I really enjoyed. It was one that was building equestrian centers. And they said to me, Steve, he said, you know, if you're going to really keep the Sabbath, you've got to shut your doors on the Sabbath. Well, I did. And so I sold the business to my brother. It took me 22 years to build that business. And he lost it in 33 months. My son, who was my business partner, I'd been giving him 10% of the business every year. He thought I'd just fallen off the bridge. My son didn't talk to me for 5.5 years. And then a few other things happened. So I had an ex-employee living in my guest house. He kind of watched after our place. And he said, Steve, he said, there's an Allied moving van backed up to your front door in your home. I said, you're kidding. I said, what do you mean? He said, they're moving everything out of your house into this truck, and your wife is out there supervising them. And when I went home and opened the front door, my voice echoed in that house. There wasn't any furniture left anywhere. There was one bed left in the house. I knew my wife was upset because of my coming to this church. But I had no idea that she would move out like this. That was a total shock to me. It was some time there. I locked myself in the bedroom and I began reading the Bible. I spent about a half a year just every night getting home and I would study. It allowed me to have a personal relationship with Jesus Christ. Well, to make a long story short, I met Crystal, and she was a godly woman. That was the Lord's doing, not mine. And he was just there to let me know that I'm with you all the way. Even though you're going to have some trials and you're going to have some hardships, I want you to know that I'll be with you. Because no matter what I do now, he is my leader. He's the leader of my marriage. He's the leader of everything in my life today. That one meeting with the Amazing Facts Seminar changed my entire life. And to this day, I'm still on fire for God. I'm still witnessing to my neighbors. My name is Steve Johnson, and it's because of you that Amazing Facts has changed my life.
2: We haven't lived the same life stories or even understood each other from the start. Our differences are many and profound. Our ancestors didn't share the same small towns in Poland, Ghana, Mississippi, or Nebraska. We didn't attend the same schools, have similar access to good jobs, like the same food or music at our picnics, or experience equal pay or equal justice. We hurt differently, but we know what pain is. We grieve our losses and celebrate our joys in ways uniquely meaningful to us. We may share faith, but not the same one. Our beliefs are often different. And yet we choose to walk together, trusting that the time we spend in listening and in telling will build trust, ease conflicts. We can share a kind and valued humanity as sons and daughters of a loving Father. For the grace of God has appeared, bringing salvation to all. The miles ahead are dusty and unknowable. And yet we choose, because of grace, to take the next step forward on the road. We trust the miles we share and stories we tell to lead us to God's gracious destination. So walk with me and let me learn from you. And we will stay in grace.

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1: Revelation 14, verse 10 is a solemn verse, and it describes the wrath of God being poured out without mixture on those that get the mark of the beast. I used to use Roundup. I don't use it anymore because I'm concerned about the chemicals, but I used to use Roundup on my property in California a few years ago, and you use Roundup, it's a chemical to kill weeds, and it's so strong that you normally don't use it undiluted. You always mix it with water. You take a little bit of Roundup, put it in water, and then spray it on your weeds or whatever you want to kill, and that's the end. And as I think about this verse, the wrath of God being poured out without mixture, the only person that's ever experienced anything like this in history was Jesus Christ. In Gethsemane and on the cross, he bore the wrath of God, the justice of God, the pure justice of God, without any mixture of mercy. And he did it for you and he did it for me, so that if we repent of our sins and trust in him, he can extend to us his mercy because he took our justice in our place because he loves us. May God help us to see the power of Gethsemane and the power of the cross and give our lives to Jesus so that there's no room in our foreheads for the mark of the beast or for sin or for Satan or for anything else that's evil. So we don't have to worry about the wrath of God coming without any mixture of mercy because we have responded to God's mercy. We love Jesus and we are choosing to follow him with all of our hearts. May that be our experience every day until he comes. May we have no mixture of self as we surrender our lives to Jesus 100%.
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Cause you know every fear and every doubt I cannot speak. You know all the ways I need you, and all the ways

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That's 92.1 FM, KWJD, live from Onalaska, Washington, because faith meets the airwaves here. And the music, oh yeah, it's slap.

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1: 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August 27th, blessings diffusive as sunlight.

0: Blessings diffusive as sunlight. That ye may be the children of your Father which is in heaven, for he maketh his sun to rise on the evil and on the good, and sendeth rain on the just and on the unjust. Matthew chapter 5, verse 45. I see a providence in all of God's works. The clouds and rain, as well as the bright sunshine, have their mission in blessings to man. The God of nature knows just what we need, and he moves forward in a straight line, sending blessings upon the just and upon the unjust. I am so grateful that finite minds cannot have the ordering of things. What cross purposes would be revealed? There is a narrowness in human comprehension that is dishonoring to God. Let not him who claims Christ as his Savior entertain the thought that God's mercies are confined to him and to the few in whom he is interested. The love and mercy of God are for everyone. Let us gather up the divine tokens of his favor and return praise and thanksgiving to him for his goodness, which is bestowed upon us, not to be hoarded, but to be passed along to others. God expects everyone who enjoys his grace to diffuse this grace as freely as Christ bestows his mercies. As the sun shines upon the just and the unjust, so the Sun of Righteousness reflects light to the whole world. God's blessings, sunshine and showers, heat and cold, and every natural blessing are given to the world. Exclusiveness is not to be maintained by any people. I am the light of the world. John chapter 8, verse 12. Christ said, light is a blessing, a universal blessing, which pours forth its treasures on a world unthankful, unholy, demoralized. The Lord Jesus came to demolish every wall of exclusion, to throw open every wall in the temple where God presides, that every ear may hear, that every eye may see, that every thirsty soul may drink of the water of life freely. God scatters blessings all along our path. We may weep and groan and mourn and stumble at every step if we choose, or we may gather up the precious, fragrant flowers and rejoice in the Lord for his goodness in making our path to heaven so pleasant. Our High Calling, August 27th.
1: I encourage you to be ye doers of the word and not hearers only. Thank you for listening, and be sure to join us tomorrow for your daily devotional reading.

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1: Hi, my name is Diamond Garcia, and I am from the beautiful islands of Hawaii. I was raised in a very dysfunctional family, like most families. Being in that environment, I would lie, cheat, steal, rob houses, cheat in school and tests, and lying to teachers, and getting into fights, and all kinds of stuff. One day I was asked to take this little box of something, and I had to walk down the road and give it to someone, and they would give me money, and I would walk back home, and I later realized I was dealing drugs. Growing up in that environment, I thought that, you know, being an adult was a life of drinking and smoking and partying, and that's just what adults did. When I looked at my family and saw the road that they were going down, getting arrested, getting beaten up, coming home drunk and puking all over the floor, I just didn't want that for myself. Growing up, I had a grandma who was baptized as a Christian in her 20s, but then she wasn't a real practicing Christian. And so one day I was at her house and there was a box of various books, and I went to the bottom of that box and found a book called The Great Controversy. And I picked it up and I said, this is interesting. And I opened to the first page of that book and it said, if thou hadst known. I had no clue what it meant. And so I said, you know what, forget this. I put the book down, I just walked away, did my thing. But then something told me, you know what, Diamond, go back to that book. And so I went back to the book, picked it up, went to the last two chapters, and I read it. And I said to my grandmother, I said, what church is this from? I want to go to that church. So she brought me down to the local church, and then I walk in from the back door, and the piano's off key, people are off key. It's like, man, this is really kind of, I don't want to be here. And I got to the front of the church, and I sat down. I was listening to the sermon, and the whole service, it was so boring to me. But then someone gives me this set of DVDs, and it was called The Prophecy Code. It was through watching Doug Batchelor explain the truths found in the Bible that really brought me to Christ and brought me to realize that, you know what, there is a life better than my family's life. My second week at church on Sabbath, there was one person there. He basically told me, hey, Diamond, do you want to make some money? And I said, sure. I said, what do you do? He says, well, I'm a call porter. We go door to door and we sell Christian books. I said, oh, okay, well, that sounds interesting. I do want to make some money too. And so he said, okay, well, why don't you come with me? We drove out to the neighborhood, parked the car, and that night was just raining. It was pouring and pouring. It could not stop raining. We prayed. He said, God, this is Diamond's first night. If it's your will, stop the rain so we can go knocking on doors. And as soon as he said amen, the rain just stopped. I was just thinking in my head, is this guy a prophet or what? I mean, he just prayed and asked God and it happened. And so I was so happy. I grabbed the books and I went to the first door. And the first door I went to, the person gave me $50. That night was actually a big night for me because it was where I saw God's power work and stopping the rain and people actually giving me lots of money. I then became a call porter or a canvasser, and I saved money to pay for my way through academy. And when my church began to see how God was using me, and they immediately recognized that it was God's spirit moving, and they put me, you know, preaching and teaching and sharing my faith. And I've been engaged in ministry for the past 6 to 7 years now, and God has taken me all over the world on multiple continents, sharing my testimony, how God has brought me out of darkness into His marvelous light. It's a total contrast as to how I was before, and now, you know, it's a total contrast. My name is Diamond, and Amazing Facts has helped to change my life.

We cringe for things that happened long ago. For memories so sharp and clear, we blush whenever we recall them. Perhaps it was a foolish comment in a crowd, an insult that we slung and never dared retrieve. Perhaps the mind clings to an old relationship where friendship, faithfulness, or trust corroded into bitter rust. It is our shame. And just behind our bright bravado is the guilt that always trails after. 100 times we beat ourselves, but neither tears nor lectures to the mirror can lighten what we carry. Hear what the gospel offers. God, in his grace, freely makes us right in his sight. He did this through Christ Jesus when he freed us from the penalty for our sins. For God presented Jesus as the sacrifice for sin. He who had no cause for shame, who never knew regret for something he had done, took on himself the guilt of generations. For the joy set before him, he endured the cross, scorning its shame, and sat down at the right hand of the throne of God. Only grand, audacious grace could lift the burden from our backs and free us from the tyranny of shame. Grace is God's answer for regret. The shame can end, the blame can cease. Embrace his grace and stay in it.

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1: In Psalm 51, verse 2, David prayed, "Wash me thoroughly from my iniquity and cleanse me from my sin." We need to be thoroughly cleansed from the evil of this world and of sin and of the ways of the devil. It reminds me of a little experience my wife and I had in California a few years ago when we had a little dog named Rerun. Rerun had a little doggy door from the house to the garage, and one evening he went through the doggy door into the garage and he met a skunk. And a stupid dog, he tried to attack the skunk, and you can guess what happened. He came back through the doggy door into the house, and I tell you, that house just smelled awful. So my wife took the dog and threw him in the bathtub, and she did a whole lot of scrubbing and washing and cleaning. She used tomato juice, which she had heard gets rid of skunk smell. And finally, it worked eventually, and we cleaned him up, and the house started smelling normal. And as I think about the stink from that skunk on my dog, I think about the stink of sin and how we need to be thoroughly cleansed from it, according to what David prayed, just like David prayed. Again, Psalm 51, verse 2, David prayed and said, "Wash me. Wash me, clean me up, God, thoroughly from my iniquity and cleanse me from my sin." Let's pray to Jesus. Jesus, please wash me thoroughly. Take all sin out of my life. Cleanse it so I don't stink, but so that I have a pleasant influence for you.
0: If you enjoyed this short devotional with Steve Wolberg, you can hear more messages

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That's 92.1 FM, KWJD, live from Onalaska, Washington, because faith meets the airwaves here. And the music, oh yeah, it slaps.

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1: Coming up next, please stay tuned for It Is Written, presented by Pastor John Bradshaw.
2: It has stood the test of time. God's book, the Bible. Still relevant in today's complex world. It is written. Sharing hope around the globe.
3: This is It Is Written. I'm John Bradshaw. Thanks for joining me today. There are certain phrases that are always going to be memorable. One of them might be, it's a boy. Another one might be, congratulations, you are the lucky winner. Another memorable phrase that far too many people have heard, a phrase that's memorable for all the wrong reasons, is, I regret to inform you that it's cancer. The Bible says we are fearfully and wonderfully made. In the beginning, God created. He didn't create us to get cancer. He created us to live long and well. Jesus came to give us life more abundantly. But cancer is an ever-present challenge in this world. It is often deadly. My guest today, Dr. Neil Nedley, the president of Nedley Health Solutions. Dr. Nedley, thanks for joining me today.
4: Thank you. Great to be here.
3: What's cancer?
4: Cancer is an abnormal cell that grows out of control.
3: How does it get that way? Do we know?
4: Yes. I mean, there has to be a change in the genetic material in the cell. And that change in the genetic material can then produce a cancerous cell. And as long as that cell can reproduce, it can grow out of control and spread to vital organs.
3: Okay. Out of control cells.
4: Out of control cells.
3: And describe to me what happens. The out of control cells spread to, let's pick on the pancreas.

0: how big a problem is cancer in the United States?
1: One out of every two men will get it at some point in their life. One out of every three women will get it at some point in their life. And one out of every four deaths in this country is from cancer. It's the number one cause of death in people under the age of 85. And it kills people of all ages. A lot of people are not aware that the pediatric population, second leading cause of death in children is cancer. And so it affects people of all ages. It's not, age specific. And it needs to be eliminated.
0: Babies can have cancer.
1: They can.
0: Now, they didn't do anything to deserve, I don't mean deserve, but to earn that or to deserve that. So
1: yeah.
0: Cancer can strike indiscriminately.
1: It can.
0: But at the same time, what we know is that much lung cancer is attributable to smoking.
1: Correct.
0: We know that much bowel and colon cancer is attributable to diet.
1: Correct.
0: So there are ways that cancer can be, I'll just use the word, avoided.
1: Mm-hmm. Even in the pediatric population, an infant getting cancer, for instance, or a 2 or 3 year old, that's often due to a genetic mutation that occurred in the sperm of the father as a result of his bad diet. And so at the time of conception. And so a lot of these pediatric cancers actually can be traced back to the habits of the parents. And so that's something to keep in mind. They did nothing wrong, but mutations can be passed along to children that the parents themselves don't have by a poor lifestyle.
0: Can I ask you what age group is most susceptible to getting cancer?
1: Well, the older we get, the more susceptible we are.
0: Mm-hmm.
1: So in general, age, and part of that is there's a greater chance that our nucleus and the genetic material are going to be changed given enough time and given enough, lifestyle circumstances to help produce this.
0: Okay, so you're 15 years old,
2: mm-hmm.
0: 20, 25, 30, 35, you're healthy.
2: Mm-hmm.
0: And grandpa just died of cancer, mm-hmm. and he was 79.
2: Mm-hmm.
0: And you're saying to yourself, I want to be 79 and well.
2: Mm-hmm.
0: What should a person be doing to do their very best to avoid cancer later in life? What are things you can do?
1: Well, there's two primary mechanisms of preventing cancer. One is by avoiding carcinogens, and two is boosting and maintaining the immune system.
0: Okay. A carcinogen is a cancer-causing agent, correct?
1: That's right. Uh-huh.
0: Okay, what are some uh-huh. carcinogens?
1: Well, you mentioned one. Tobacco smoke is a big one. 30% of all cancers in our country are caused by tobacco.
0: That's a lot.
1: So that's a huge, huge number. Alcohol is actually a carcinogen. A lot of people don't realize it, but the American Cancer Society recommends zero alcohol. Alcohol increases your risk of breast cancer significantly, of colorectal cancer, of cancer of the liver, the larynx, even the esophagus. And so thousands of deaths are caused in this country every year simply due to alcohol causing a cancer or significantly increasing the risk. And that's something that the media doesn't broadcast. You know, one of the things I've noticed, and that's why it's so nice to be on a program like It Is Written that's willing to tell all of the truth and the whole story. But, you know, on a typical evening news show, the only time you'll hear about alcohol is when it's shown to reduce the risk of heart disease.
0: Right.
1: And it is true that if you drink enough alcohol to get cirrhosis of the liver, you will only have a 25% chance of dying of heart disease compared to the general population. But you'll have many-fold increased risk of dying. If you don't die of the cirrhosis, if you drank that much alcohol, you're going to die of cancer pretty soon anyways. And not only just cancer of the liver, but there may be other cancers that come about. So those are two big ones right there, alcohol and tobacco. But there's others as well.
0: Yeah, let's talk about some of the others. Alcohol and tobacco. I've often mentioned to people, imagine a world without tobacco, and somebody turned up in

0: I don't know, Congress or the World Fair, I don't care, and say, look, I have this great product. Uh-huh. You'll enjoy it. It'll give you a rush. It'll give you a buzz. You'll think you're cool. However, it'll cause cancer. It'll stink. It'll cost you money. It'll be antisocial. Folks will die in their droves. The product would never be allowed to make it to the market.
1: That's true.
0: Yet today, here we are. Same with alcohol.
1: Right.
0: These things are just a scourge. I mean, no offense intended to those who are hooked or who are users, but my goodness, they're a societal ill.
1: Yes, absolutely.
0: The less, the better.
1: Yes.
0: But there are probably other carcinogens as well.
1: Yes.
0: What might some others be?
1: Well, one of them is benzopyrene. That's produced by charcoal broiling meat. And if you charcoal broil meat, the amount of benzopyrene produced is equivalent to what comes from 600 cigarettes smoked. Increases the risk of leukemia, increases the risk of stomach cancer. And often people overlook that. In the South, you know, charcoal broiling is a major thing, and they're producing carcinogens in the process.
0: Let me ask you this question.
1: Mm-hmm.
0: Wow. This is one chunk of charcoal broiled meat has the same effect as, or the same amount as 600 cigarettes.
1: Yeah.
0: Now, is this known, or only people like you know this?
1: Well, it should be more widely known. That's why we're educating people on the media here today.
0: Where did you find this statistic? Did you have to dig under a rock to find this, or is this relatively accessible information?
1: No, it's accessible information, yeah.
0: But it's not being shouted from the rooftops.
1: It isn't, and that's part of the sad things in our society today. Some things are politically incorrect to shout from the rooftops because they might affect someone's business or someone's taste buds, but in reality, we should be much more interested in their health.
0: Particularly in a country that's grappling unsuccessfully with a healthcare crisis.
1: Exactly.
0: Now, the fact is, too, that there are many people who just get cancer out of the blue, even though they've lived healthy lives. That's mm-hmm. true. We'll talk about that and more to do with this. The big C, cancer is so dreaded, it's often simply referred to by a euphemism, and some people won't even say the word because it's such a dreadful thing. However, there is hope. Hope for somebody with cancer, of course, and there's hope for people who don't have cancer that they need never get it if you make some simple lifestyle changes and live the life that God desires for you to live. We'll have more in just a moment.
2: 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You'll be glad you did. Here's a sample.
0: I had to smile when I read that a group was claiming Peter didn't really walk on water, but that the water had turned to ice, and that Peter had actually walked on ice. Now here's what Matthew 14:29 says. "And when Peter was come down out of the ship, he walked on the water to go to Jesus." Now, humanly speaking, you can't walk on water. But Peter really did, because it was really a miracle. We serve a great God who created the world out of nothing and can still work miracles today. I hope you choose to believe today in the God of the miraculous. If God is bound by our human explanations, then he's a very small God. I'm glad we serve a big God who's still able to do the miraculous today. Today, trust a God who's able to do big things. I'm John Bradshaw for It Is Written. Let's live today by every word. This is It Is Written. I'm John Bradshaw. Thanks for joining me today. My guest today is Dr. Neil Nedley, the president of Nedley Health Solutions. Dr. Nedley, really, we're looking at a health solution today.
1: Yes.
0: We're discussing what many people call the big C, cancer,
1: mm-hmm.
0: a dreadful disease. You mentioned earlier 1 in 2 men will develop cancer sometime in their lives. Didn't you say 1 in 3 women?
1: 1 in 3 women.
0: Mm-hmm. That's a gigantic amount.
1: Yes.
0: Do you feel that many people just think it's an inevitability?
1: Oh, yes. Most people think that they just have to wait and hope that they don't get it. But they don't really realize there's things that they can do now to lower that risk.
0: What do we know about statistics or experiences or something that show these lifestyle choices actually make a difference?
1: Well, Harvard states that up to 80% of cancers are actually preventable through lifestyle change.
0: That's Harvard.
1: And so, that's right. And so we know that we can make a difference if we're really doing everything right in 80% of cases. And that's a pretty significant number.
0: That really is.
1: But it is true that there's another 20% that we don't know how to prevent at this point in time. Mm-hmm. You know, that we may learn more as we study this more and find out that we might be able to prevent 90%. But right now, the most we can prevent is 80% of cancers.
0: That's a pretty good number.
1: That's hundreds of thousands of deaths spared per year.
0: Yeah.
1: But we're talking of hundreds of thousands of deaths per year that could be spared if people would A, become educated about how they can prevent it, and B, utilize their God-given power of self-control to change their lifestyle accordingly.
0: Are there other carcinogens that are somewhat prominent or prevalent that we could avoid somehow?
1: There's a number of cancers that come about as a result of eating meat in particular. Colon cancer, for instance, Harvard showed that if you eat meat every day, you have 142% increased risk of developing that. If you eat meat five or six times a week, you lower that risk to 84% increased risk. If you're 2 to 4 times a week, you're down to 50%. But even if you eat it one time a month, your risk is 30% higher compared with someone who doesn't eat it at all. So their conclusion was the more meat, higher the risk of cancer, and the more frequently it's consumed, the higher the risk. But they also concluded that there's no safe level per se. So in other words, as you eliminate it, your risk goes down significantly. And it's not just colon cancer. We now know a number of other cancers are associated with meat intake.
0: That's a pretty simple change.
1: Pretty simple change. Just being a vegetarian 1 or 2 days a week, you go from 140% down to 80%.
0: Yeah.
1: So you can spare yourself a decreased risk of 60% right there by being a vegetarian 1 or 2 days a week. And if you can do it 1 or 2 days a week, and that's good, then stretch it out to maybe 3 to 4 and keep moving.
0: Do we know anything about exercise and lowering your cancer risk?
1: Yes, we do. Exercise does lower the cancer risk. Actually, it does that by boosting your immune system.
0: Okay.
1: And so that way, if you have a tip-top immune system, hopefully your cancer cell will be recognized as a foreign cell and be destroyed by your immune system. And exercise seems to help in several ways.
0: Let's drill down here on this aspect of it, because mm-hmm. first thing, recognizing and avoiding carcinogens.
1: Mm-hmm.
0: I was going to say to you, perhaps that second thing would be building your immune system.
1: Correct. Yeah.
0: So exercise is one of those ways. There must be a plethora of things we can do to strengthen our immune system.
1: There are.
0: What are some of those things?
1: Well, diet is one of the ways. There's wonderful dietary changes that can help boost your immune system.
0: Okay, what are some of the things that people might want to, let's just say, eat to
1: yeah.
0: help with the immune system?
1: Eating foods high in what we call carotenoids.
0: Okay, I'm going to encourage somebody, if you've got a moment and you can find a pen or something, make a list here of I'm going to go to the store and make sure I buy some of these things. I'm going to add these to my diet. It's not hard. No one's going to ask you to jump through hoops here. This won't be difficult.
1: That's right.
0: Foods that are high in carotenoids.
1: Yes. Carotenoids, in fact, studies have shown that even if you're a smoker, if you're on a high carotenoid diet, you only have 1/3 the risk of developing smoking-related cancers.
0: That's magnificent. Foods high in carotenoids.
1: Mm-hmm.
0: Okay, what are those foods? This is life and death, so
1: yes.
0: What are those foods?
1: Yes, they're going to be your vitamin A foods. Most of them are going to have a yellow or orange hue, vegetables,
0: okay.
1: for instance.
0: Squash?
1: Squash is loaded. Orange yams.
0: Sweet potatoes?
1: Yeah, the sweet potatoes are loaded with carotenoids.
0: So eating by colors, really?
1: Yeah.
0: Go to the
1: yeah.
0: supermarket and buy the yellow and the orange
1: yeah.
0: stuff.
1: Apricots. Carrots? As well. Carrots, yep. Carrots would be a good source of carotenoids. I think that's where carotenoids got its name from.
0: Yeah, I'm wondering about that.
1: Yeah, is from that that nice orange vegetable there. And actually, cooked carrots have more carotenoids than raw carrots.
0: No kidding. Usually they tell us that raw is the way to go.
1: Well, raw will give you more vitamin C because cooking will destroy about half the vitamin C, but it actually gives you a little more of some nutrients like carotenoids.
0: That's
1: instance.
0: Okay then.
1: Yes.
0: That's all right.
1: Yes.
0: So foods with carotenoids in them consumed will boost the immune system.
1: One of those carotenoids is called lycopene.
0: Yes.
1: Lycopene is what makes tomatoes red and strawberries red. And studies show those with the highest levels of lycopene in their bloodstream have the lowest rates of pancreatic cancer in the world. That's an interesting finding as well.
0: That is.
1: And it's much better to get your lycopene from your fruits and vegetables than trying to buy lycopene in a bottle.
0: So tomatoes, or what some would refer to as tomatoes. I think there's probably more lycopene in a tomato than a tomato, but that's just me. That's good for you in terms of fighting cancer.
1: Yes, absolutely.
0: Fantastic. What else can a person do? This is so significant. You know, what we're learning is that you aren't doomed to get cancer.
1: Right. That's right.
0: This is something that you can avoid.
1: Yeah.
0: You quoted 80% of cancers could be avoided.
1: Yes.
0: That's magnificent.
1: Yeah, up to.
0: Okay. Carotenoids. What else enhances the immune system?
1: Vitamin C foods will enhance it as well. Vitamin C, if you're getting more than 250 milligrams a day in your diet, it protects your sperm, if you're a male, from genetic damage so that you won't have the risk of actually passing cancer along to your offspring.
0: Mm.
1: And so 250 milligrams a day will do that. Now, the RDA is 60 or 90 milligrams, and so you need a little bit more, but it's easy to get 250 milligrams a day if you're eating foods that are rich in vitamin C.
0: The best way to get plenty of vitamin C is?
1: The raw fruits and vegetables. So even raw broccoli has 40 milligrams per serving. An orange will have 60 milligrams.
0: Kiwi fruit?
1: Kiwi is even more in vitamin C. And then some of your highest sources are strawberries.
0: Mm-hmm.
1: You know, you can get 140 milligrams from strawberries. Red bell peppers are also good sources of vitamin C, raw red bell peppers.
0: This is fun. I mean, these are foods people like.
1: Yeah.
0: Strawberries, kiwi fruit. I mean, what's not to like about that?
1: Exactly.
0: Okay.
1: Well, yeah, that's good. Your citrus as well.
0: Yeah. Well, that's an enjoyable way. Are there other things? We've mentioned the vitamin C.
1: Yes.
0: And the carotenoids, lycopene.
1: Yes.
0: What else?
1: Vitamin E.
0: What's that in?
1: Vitamin E is going to be in more of your plant fat substances. Vitamin E is a fat-soluble vitamin, so almonds high in vitamin E.
0: What if I roast those almonds? Is it still high in vitamin E?
1: It's still high in vitamin E. Yeah, you don't destroy vitamin E by cooking.
0: Almond butter, still vitamin E?
1: Yep.
0: Awesome.
1: Yep, good source.
0: Yeah, good.
1: And vitamin E can also, there's evidence that it can help prevent skin cancer as well in adequate amounts, as long as we're also getting adequate amounts of A and C. Often we talk about A, C, and E together as having a more augmented effect in helping to potentially prevent certain cancers.
0: One of the best things we can do for our health is wear a hat.
1: Yes, and of course what they're doing is getting radiation from the sun that's actually changing the genetic material in your cells. First, it starts out with a sunburn, and then as that genetic material continues to multiply over time, it actually can turn into a cancer.
0: So if you've had cancer, and I have, and it's not a lot of fun, and in my case particularly, the cure, not especially enjoyable. However, the cure for the cancer of sin, no negative side effects.
1: That's right.
0: A very positive journey.
1: Yes.
0: And that is faith in Jesus Christ.
1: Yes.
0: You know, with cancer, when you're looking to get over cancer, people are thinking typically chemotherapy, which can be brutal, radiation, which can be really brutal. But if you want to get over the side effects of sin, you come to Jesus Christ through faith. And by the way, I don't want to scare anybody. Chemo and radiation can, in certain circumstances, be somewhat moderate to experience, depending on the chemo and the radiation. But what God asks us to do, if we have sin, confess our sins, and through faith in Jesus Christ, believe we are forgiven. And we're not just forgiven, but we're cleansed. And that disease of sin, you know, one day, it'll be eradicated. Thank God, cancer and all physical diseases will be eradicated as well. But we're looking forward to an eternity without sin.
1: Exactly.
0: Thankfully, we can look forward, no wait, we can experience a present without sin as well. If we come to Christ and accept Jesus and then get the Word of God in us, David said something phenomenal in Psalm 119 when he said, "Thy word have I hid in mine heart that I might not sin against you." So the Bible, the Word of God, Christ in us, actually possesses the capacity to keep us from going back into sin.
1: It's boosting the spiritual immune system.
0: Yes, exactly right.
1: And then we also want to avoid spiritual carcinogens as well.
0: That's right.
1: So that we don't get the cancer of sin.
0: And they're everywhere.
1: Yes.
0: I want you to know, though, that as prevalent as sin seems to be, as powerful as the enemy of souls seems to be, 1 John 4 and verse 4 promises you, greater is he that is in you than he that is in the world. Now, you've learned enough today that you can go from this point on looking hopefully into the future and saying, if I implement some changes here, if they're needed, then perhaps I don't have to encounter the big C down the line. It's no guarantee.
1: That's right.
0: It's no guarantee, but you can improve your odds. I tell you what is a guarantee, and that is when you accept Jesus Christ into your heart by faith, you are guaranteed to be cleansed of sin. You need not live with it in your life, and you can look forward to a future that is sin-free and filled with the presence of Christ. Perhaps our program today has touched your heart and impressed you with a personal need for deeper Bible study. 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
1: Thank you.
0: What you've shared is potentially life-changing, life-saving. Thanks for joining with us. Now we're going to pray together and ask that God would take what we've heard and make it part of who and what we are. Pray with me, please. Our Father in heaven, as today we have discussed important principles, allow us through Christ to live the abundant life as far as possible, free from the diseases of this world. In fact, I recall that you said to your people back at the time of the Exodus that you would put none of the diseases upon them that the Egyptians had if they would listen to you. Let us listen to you. As far as your will allow us to live without illness, and then with all of the health you give us grace to live for you. Thank you for delivering us from the cancer of sin. Let Jesus return and put an end to the misery of this world, the sin of this world, and let Him usher in an eternity where we will enjoy sin-free life forever. We pray in Jesus' name. Amen. Thank you for joining me today. I look forward to seeing you again next time. Until then, remember, it is written, Man shall not live by bread alone, but by every word that proceeds from the mouth of God.
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3: I couldn't understand just buying any kind of drugs just to do for myself, because it just made sense to invest it in something else, and then I can make all the money back and have weed that I can smoke for free. I was having a lot of fun, at least at first. I was making more money than anybody that I knew. I've got, you know, pounds and pounds of weed in the closet, and I've got all this money. I've got a beautiful, fully furnished apartment, a chandelier hanging in my living room. I've got a luxury car, all leather interior. I've got the hottest girlfriend. I have every single thing that this world tells me that I need. And that's when I realized how empty I really was. Eventually, smoking weed didn't do it anymore. I started going to doing a lot of acid, LSD, and ecstasy. Of course, other hard drugs came into the picture. I found out that you can't run away from yourself. And no matter where you go, there you are. It was very difficult to reconcile a faith in God and then this lifestyle that I was choosing to lead. And at this point, I had made that choice to lead that lifestyle, but I couldn't reverse it. Even though I wanted to stop or at least slow down, I had no power. I said, God, do whatever it is you got to do to change me. I get arrested for a DUI. I've been to jail many times before, but I used to think that the reason that I went to jail is because God was sick of me, that God hated me. There I am in jail, and I'm starting to see the fact that God loves me, to know the emptiness of this world, to know that this life really stinks. But there's hope. And the hope that I found can only be seen or known in Christ Jesus.

There's nothing harder than humility, and nothing we need more. But Jesus poured water into a basin and began to wash the disciples' feet and to wipe them with the towel that was tied around him. It's still the virtue we want least, for pride, our pride, both subtle and overt, insists on ranking us to others, and even to believers. One loudly says, "I know him better. Learn from me." Another says, "I worship him more truly. Listen when I sing." A third says, "I love the world better than you do. Do what I do." And so the basin sits unfilled, the towel dry. We lecture, chide, and condescend because we will not kneel, we will not yield. We miss the keenest lesson of our lives when we insist on privilege and power, disguised as gifts and skills. We're never more like Jesus or with Jesus than when we bow to all who bear his name and to all who could, by grace, one day be his. The grace that saves us helps us find our knees. The entrance prayer to godly life has been the same for 20 centuries. Be merciful to me, a sinner. In brokenness, we serve the broken. In serving, we ourselves are served. In kindness, we recall how kind the Lord has been to us. So stay in grace.

0: for an inspirational message with Steve Wolberg on His Voice Today.
1: Hebrews chapter 4, verse 12 says that the Word of God is living and powerful. God's Word is powerful. It's alive. It's the living Word. I heard a story once about a man that didn't believe in God. He was an atheist and just wanted nothing to do with Him. And somebody handed him a tract on a street corner. And this man took the tract and didn't want to just, you know, be rude to the man, so he just took it and then he just stuck it in his pocket. And he forgot about it. He really had no intention of reading it. And he went home, and that night, in front of his fire, he took this tract out, looked at it, didn't read it, but just tossed it in the fire. And as he watched it burn, the strangest thing happened. That tract opened up, and a part of it in the middle became visible to him to read. And there was a scripture that just he was somehow able to read in front of the fire in big letters. And it was from the book of Isaiah, chapter 40, verse 8, that says, "The word of God, the word of our God, endures forever." And that text went into his mind. The word of God endures forever. And he went to bed that night, and he couldn't shake it. He couldn't stop thinking about that scripture. The word of our God endures forever. And it just became so powerful that he knew that there was a God, that God was talking to him through that Bible verse. And so he got out of bed, got on his knees, and accepted Jesus Christ as his Savior. And I'm sure there's lots of stories that we can tell about the power of God's word. Hebrews chapter 4, verse 12 says, "The word of God is living and powerful." And it is. And I hope and pray that God's powerful word will live in your life today.
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